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0: left side incomplete. Wanted Sky Moore, who was crossing at the 15 of the Falcons. Kendall Daniels trying to chase him down, but the pass wide of the intended target, and it's second and 10. 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So just six rushes tonight. They'd only had 39 in the first 2 weeks. This is not a team that's been able to use the rushing attack much. Remember, no Josh Jacobs. Second down and 10 from the 28-yard line. Shotgun snap, Love wants to throw, sets up the screen. Sky Moore with a catch at the 30. Moore to the 25, breaks a tackle inside the 20. And Sky Moore with an excellent run after catch. He didn't have a lot of blocking in front, but he picks up 11 before Bates and Hughes can bring him down.
1: We're having to go with some kind of unconventional formations to create some advantages as there's still a Falcons player down needing some extra attention. But first we saw Matthew Golden line up in the backfield. He picks up a first down. This time they go running back and wide receiver Sky Moore in the backfield, throwing him a screen pass on the left side of the formation and outnumbering the Atlanta defense to get the ball upfield.
0: Injured Falcons players on the far side of the field, and he's surrounded by people. We can't see a number, but while they tend to him, we will take a quick timeout. 12:08 to play third quarter. Falcons with a 17-7 lead over the Packers, but Green Bay is on the move. This is Westwood One's coverage of the National Football League.
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4: 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Took 4:58 off the clock, capped by the 31-yard field goal. How about the two stars? Bijan Robinson, 169 rush yards. Drake London, 8 catches, 154 receiving yards. Kick off to Sky Moore. Moore across the 20, twisting around, and then he takes a right cross to the chest and is down at the 24-yard line. Sidney Brown came out of nowhere after he broke a tackle and popped him right in the chest, tumbling backwards, and a first down coming up for Jordan Love and these Packers.
5: It's just amazing how a team that was struggling so badly after the first 2 weeks, and you start to see a little bit of success, and it's contagious for all three phases. Like, the defense is feeding off the offense, and special teams is feeding off of both the units, and then the offense is coming out, picking up first downs. Just a completely different team here in week three.
4: From the 24-yard line on first down, Love to throw. Pressure comes, sets it up, and it goes right through the hands of a screen to Tucker Kraft. Kraft can't pull it in. Went right through his right and left hands, and it's second down and 10. And the crowd showing how disgruntled they are. 7 points tonight, 23 yards rushing, 170 passing, 193 total offense for Green Bay. Second and 10 at the 24. Two receivers left. Golden the single wide to the right. On the right hash. Shotgun snap to Love. Sets to throw over the middle. Dropped by Kraft again at the 29. That is back-to-back drops by Tucker Kraft, and it's third and 10.
5: I mean, and just as I was talking about feeding off of each other in a good way for the Atlanta Falcons, it's almost like things are going the opposite direction for the Packers. Missing tackles on defense, dropping passes on offense, just not able to stack positive plays on top of each other.
4: Third down and 10 at the 24. Love leaning in the shotgun. Falcons rush 5. Love sets, throws left sideline. Jump ball caught by Christian Watson up the left sideline to midfield and into Falcon territory before he's finally yanked down at the 42 of Atlanta by C.J. Henderson. 34-yard pitch and catch, and boy, did Green Bay need that.
5: Maybe the best connection that we've seen out of Green Bay the entire night. Billy Bowman tries to undercut it, get his hands on the football, and he misses, and a first down for the Packers.
4: A hustle up to the line, first and 10 at the Atlanta 42. Love drops, throws off the hands of Golden and nearly deflected into the arms of C.J. Henderson, who got a paw on it and batted it down. Don't miss all the NFL excitement and action next Thursday night on Amazon Prime Video when the Pittsburgh Steelers meet the Cleveland Browns. Of course, you can also hear that game right here on many of these same stations on the Westwood One Sports app or online at westwoodonesports.com. Second down and 10 at the 42. Three receivers, bunch to the right. Love, shotgun snap. Pressure comes. He has to throw off his back foot, and it skips to the right side. Picked up by Sky Moore on a hop, a little shove at the end of the play. No flags down. Crowd booing the shove. They're booing a little bit of everything, and it's third and 10.
5: An official comes in at the last second to have a little words of encouragement maybe for Billy Bowman. Say, hey, that wasn't necessary. Let's not let this get chippy, okay?
4: Please stop. Third and 10 with 10:08 to play. Ball at the 42 of Atlanta.

0: is Jahan Dotson. Robinson in motion out of the backfield. Shotgun snap, Penix throws for the end zone. It is caught. It's a touchdown. It's Austin Hooper, the tight end, through all kinds of traffic on the left side of the end zone, squeezes it for six and a 16-7 Atlanta lead.
1: It was 17-7 at halftime, but Green Bay came roaring out of the locker room with a long drive to begin the second half, trying to get back into what was a 10-point game at this point. The drive, however, stalled. They went for it on fourth down rather than taking a field goal and were turned away, turning the ball back to Atlanta at the Atlanta 8-yard line. That was a change in momentum of the game that held pretty much straight on through because the Falcons did something with that drive. Another big Bijan Robinson run of more than 30 yards got them going. It was a 10-play march that took over 6 minutes off the clock. And when they got close inside the 10-yard line, it was the other Robinson who paid it off.
0: On third and short, the handoff over the left side, a hesitation, and a burst into the end zone. Brian Robinson with a rushing touchdown to cap another monster drive for the Atlanta Falcons, who lead it 23-7.
1: Really stunned silence at Lambeau Field at this point. Late third quarter with the extra point, Green Bay was down 17. They were down 20 early in the fourth quarter after Nick Folk capped off a 79-yard drive with a 31-yard field goal. Now, Green Bay did get a score to get close, a 10-play, 76-yard march, and Matthew Golden making a nice catch on a ball thrown behind him for a 15-yard touchdown. Golden had 100 yards on the night himself. Green Bay back to within 27-14 at this point, a two-score game with still 8:18 left to go. Packers defense had to figure out a way to hold, but they could not. Atlanta went right through them once again on an 8-play, 67-yard march. And the star of the show for the Falcons tonight had a chance to pay it off with the United Airlines highlight of the game.
0: First and goal from the two. Out of the I formation. Motion to give Robinson into the end zone for an Atlanta touchdown. Bijan Robinson for the second time tonight runs it in for six, and Atlanta leads it 33-14.
1: That is the highlight of the game, sponsored by United Airlines. 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Robinson, 29 carries for 194 yards and two scores. Drake London had 194 yards receiving. In all, Atlanta with 498 yards of total offense. And they lay a hurting on the Green Bay Packers, breaking their 13-year season-opening home win streak. Beat Green Bay tonight by a final of 35-14. Up next, we're going to head back to the field for some final thoughts. This is Westwood One's coverage of the National Football League.
2: Senator Cassidy's not done yet. 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That's exactly what we're going to do. Talk with Senator Bill Cassidy. Also Friday morning, we'll start to break down constitutional amendments with the Pelican Institute, and we'll have a little counter space. 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

0: 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I'm Stephen Parr with Louis Sarr, Abalone.
1: Well, I have finally figured out why housing is so expensive in this country.
0: Oh, good.
1: It's not the construction costs. It's not the property taxes.
0: No?
1: Not even the interest rates.
0: Oh.
1: No. According to Michigan politician Abdul El Sayed.
0: Okay.
1: It's football. It's college football. And
0: wait, what?
1: More specifically, it's Michigan football fans. So he says that there are a lot of folks who make Michigan a tourist destination because of college football. And a lot of folks have money that they can buy housing in Michigan for when they come into the game, or they can rent, an Airbnb or Vrbo or wherever. But basically, they'll buy a housing unit that should be affordable or available for, regular folks, but it's not because of Michigan football. And therefore, that is why housing is so unaffordable in Michigan. I lie to you not.
0: He's an idiot.
1: This is not the rationale.
0: A handful of people who have a second home do not drive up the overall cost of housing in any area. But this is the problem that's going on in New York. It's going on in Washington, D.C. now. And it's now apparently he wants to bring this to Michigan, where you ban people from having a second home or you tax them into oblivion for having a second home. And all you really do is you end up destroying the housing market where you are.
1: Well, and to your point, Michigan plays 8 home games a year.
0: Right.
1: And sometimes less if they have some, the way the schedule is. So at most, Wolverines fans buy an Airbnb for 8 Saturdays a year. And that somehow is destroying the affordability of housing in the entire state?
0: It's a ridiculous argument. It shows his lack of economic understanding.
1: So you football fans, you're the problem. You're the big problem.
0: No, Syed is. We'll be right back.
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5: From ABC News, I'm Dave Packer. President Trump hosted Chinese President Xi Jinping to a lavish state dinner Thursday.

0: at the White House. They met privately earlier in the day.
1: The two leaders meeting for less than 2 hours. Trump saying they have forged a friendship, a truly great friendship, actually built on mutual respect and the vital interest of our people. He did not mention China's support for Iran as it targets American troops and allies in the war. Xi calling the interests of China and the U.S., quote, deeply intertwined.
0: ABC's Melissa Adan. ABC News has learned 8 sailors on board the USS Abraham Lincoln aircraft carrier and the ships in its carrier group attempted to take their own lives during a grueling 10-month deployment tied to the war in Iran. The number revealed in a letter from the Navy Secretary to Democratic Senator Kirsten Gillibrand of New York, who says it's clear the crew was pushed beyond their limits.
2: The lack of supplies, the lack of ability to have a break, to have dwell time, to have the rotation end at the appropriate time.
0: The Navy says the number of suicide attempts is standard for a long deployment. The East Coast bracing for a powerful nor'easter this weekend. A storm already taking shape in the Atlantic, expected to lash communities from the Carolinas to New England with heavy rain, wind, and flooding. ABC News meteorologist Samara Theodore.
3: Coastal flood alerts have been issued for everyone living in the Delmarva Peninsula, southern New Jersey, parts of Virginia, down into the Carolinas, but also New England and now parts of Long Island. You tack in the fact that it's also going to be a full moon that will only exacerbate the situation. So we're going to see coastal flooding as well as the potential for beach erosion.
0: Convicted felon and Theranos founder Elizabeth Holmes will soon be leaving federal prison for an Austin, Texas halfway house. The move expected in August of next year. Holmes is currently serving a 10-year sentence for defrauding investors with false claims about blood testing technology. She reported to prison in May of 2023. 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
8: To the protesters outside, to the hypocritical delegates who left us all, I ask, where were you when the Iranian tyrants butchered and maimed tens of thousands of unarmed Iranian civilians? When they butchered and maimed thousands of their own people? Where were you? Did you organize mass rallies? Hunger strikes?
7: No.
8: Did you protest outside the Iranian mission to the UN?
7: No.
8: Did you speak out, for that matter, for Christians? Because you're phony human rights protesters. On Christians, you know that their numbers are plummeting everywhere in the Middle East where they're being persecuted and hounded, except one place, my country, Israel, where the Christian community is growing, thriving, succeeding. In fact, you didn't protest when we left Bethlehem. It was controlled by us. It was 80 to 90% Christian. And we gave it to the Palestinian Authority. And today, it's 80 to 90% Muslim. Everyone, the Christians, were shoved out. Did you protest that? Did you speak about that? Nothing. No. Nada.
7: Yeah. That is Benjamin Netanyahu delivered an incredible speech today. As you heard him say, the people that walked out, there were a lot of delegations that walked out. And by the way, you had some of the left crowd trying to block a street, some of them, including Susan Sarandon. You know, Susan Sarandon, boy, she used to be a hottie back in the day, like a few decades ago. Susan Sarandon was among those arrested for blocking streets with Netanyahu. You had the bunch of the Star Wars Katina walk out of the, but that did not stop Benjamin Netanyahu from delivering a heck of a speech. We're not going to focus with all of the sound bites today. Some of them are still coming in fact. He called out Qatar, he called out Turkey, called them out. And pretty much Turkey, including the refusal of the Turkish leadership to recognize their role in the Armenian genocide, which is a flashpoint that goes back now to the beginning of the 20th century. He had a few words to say about New York's Mayor Mondami. Do we have that? Yes, because that, my friends, is

0: classic. Benjamin Netanyahu, he said he was going to talk about Mayor Mamdani, and he did. And here he is from his speech at the UN today.
1: New York, I say this. Shame on you. Shame on you for distorting the facts. Shame on you for inverting victim and aggressor. Shame on you for spitting in the face of truth. Mr. Mamdani, since you were elected mayor of this city, many Jews no longer feel safe in New York. They talk to me. They tell me. This isn't the city we remember. It changed so quickly. Now, it's no wonder. You praise criminals convicted of supporting Hamas. You count as friends people like Hassan Piker, who said America deserved 9/11. America deserved 9/11. Some friends you have. You invite into your home a Palestinian journalist who filmed Hamas terrorists beating and torturing Israeli hostages, and later admitted that he refused to publish the videos in order to protect, you guessed it, the terrorists. Your wife liked a post praising the October 7th massacre. She liked another post saying Tel Aviv shouldn't exist. You refused to condemn any of that. You falsely, repeatedly accuse Israel of genocide. Mr. Mamdani, you tried to stop me from coming here. You tried to silence me. Well, you can't silence me. You can't silence the truth. And here is the simple truth. Here's the simple truth. Israel didn't commit genocide. Israel prevented genocide. And that's exactly what Mr. Mamdani's Hamas buddies would have done to us had we not stopped them. They would have killed every last one of us. The lies you and other anti-Semites spread about the Jews and the Jewish state have real consequences.
0: That is a dressing down, my friends. That is a dressing down. Now, I can't wait to see if Mayor Mamdani of New York decides he wants to just let it go, say a few words, and get on with his agenda. By the way, where are those free buses? And or whether he chooses to answer directly to the accusations that Prime Minister of Israel Benjamin Netanyahu laid out. The press, ladies and gentlemen, has been self-absorbed with the, they're back now, but with the continued political issues surrounding President Trump kicking out CNN, PMS Now, and Politico. And in fact, they have been just so self-absorbed since this began, but it went to new heights today with the visit of the president of China, Xi Jinping. We will get into that. We're going to take a break early because when we come back, I'd like to start with the Xi Jinping visit and then get to the press and what is happening, what has happened. But some of them are back on White House grounds, and they're still not happy because they're not inside the Oval Office. But we'll get to all of that and more. El Sayed in the news as well today. I think I've heard something. There's a audio clip that we have of one of the campaign events from El Sayed when somebody finally took it to this guy in a way that left him, I think, scrambling on his feet. How am I going to answer this one? It's delightful. But not only delightful, it is informative.

0: We have that too. So, James Golden, Bo Snerdly with you here. 1991 on this day. Nevermind was released in America. Nirvana. It entered the charts at 144 during its first week. January 1992, it peaked at number one. This album has sold over 30 million copies worldwide. Led by the success of this single, Smells Like Teen Spirit. Come As You Are, Lithium in Bloom, and this one have made it one of the most iconic albums in rock and roll. James Golden, Bo Snerdly, keep it right here. Fastest Hour in American Media continues.
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4: This is John Catsimatidis. Is AI changing everything? Well, there are many, many opinions. In my opinion, AI, to me, all it is a super Google machine. Well, what does that mean? There is no artificial intelligence. It's only as good as the programmer. Intelligence? No. Searching more places to create that it looks like intelligence? Yes. Overrated at this point? Absolutely. But again, it will need some kind of regulation. When I grew up, the Encyclopedia Britannica was the Bible of the truth. The question is, what will be the Bible of the truth for AI? AI is only as good as the programmers and their personalities that create it. Finally, I agree with President Trump. We have to win the AI game worldwide and beat every other country. That way, we keep America the greatest country in the world. I'm John Catsimatidis, and that's the Cat's Corner.
2: This is Moving America. Here's Jake Novak.
5: Stellantis is asking U.S. suppliers if they can handle the demand if the company pulls more of its Ram truck production out of Mexico and moves it to Warren, Michigan. Now, Ram already makes most of its trucks here in the U.S., but the heavier-duty models like the Ram 2500, 3500, 4500, and 5500 are all primarily manufactured in Mexico. Some of the engines for these trucks are produced in Mexico, too. And, oh, Mexico is the largest exporter of medium and heavy-duty trucks to the U.S. Imports of those types of trucks have tripled since 2019 to about 340,000 units per year right now. So we're not talking about a small impact on both sides of the border if Stellantis makes this change. Trump tariffs are a big reason for these considerations, but take note that when Joe Biden and the Democrats had control of the White House, they basically negated none of these changes. So Stellantis needs to assume these policies are not going away. I'm Jake Novak.
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7: My man Darren sent me something early today, and I had to look at it twice. I didn't recognize the name at first, but then, yeah, it's Peter Byrne who passed away. This is his vocal, singer-songwriter for Naked Eyes. 1983, this one jumped to the top of the charts. It's a cover of a Burt Bacharach and Hal David song. It's always, you know, there's always something to remind me. Always something there to remind me. And of course, this was a huge smash for them. He passed away. Man, oh man, oh man. 74 years old, brief illness, he passed away in L.A. Great music. James Golden, Bo Snerdly with you here. As I mentioned, President Xi Jinping was given a royal welcome at the White House today. A lot of pomp, circumstance. Military band salutes, flyovers, Air Force flyovers, and President Trump showed off. The White House took him through. There's a very funny post on social media of President going on that walk of fame that he set up, all the presidents, and then showing President Xi the auto pin for Joe Biden. You can hear the chuckling in the background. I'm not sure who was chuckling exactly, but it was laughing, I should say. But they also got into a little bit of a, you could tell, a little tense in their speeches. Mr. Trump on Tuesday, Donald Trump had told President Trump in his speech to the UN, whoever wins AI, you have to remember this, and I say it now, whoever wins superintelligence wins. And we're leading now over China by a lot, and everybody else, he said in his speech. Now, in his remarks at the White House today, President Xi Jinping said, we don't need to avoid mentioning competition, but our competition should be a healthy one and should be kept within bounds. It should be a race of catching up with each other, not a wrestle in which either wins or loses. Isn't that nice? The president of China doesn't really want to win or lose. We should just be equal. We should be buddies. He said that both United States and China had the capability and responsibility.

0: responsibility to develop and manage AI for good. We should coexist in peace. As I've said many times, China and the United States as two major countries stand to gain from cooperation and will both lose in confrontation. He said, he mentioned that the Americans and the Chinese fought side by side in World War II. We have that part of the speech translated. It is, of course, not Xi Jinping, but a female translator. That's cut one, Kevin. Let's listen to that part of the speech from the White House with President Xi Jinping.
1: Like President Trump mentioned earlier, during the Second World War, Chinese and Americans fought shoulder to shoulder against fascist aggression. Chinese people have never forgotten that part of history, nor have the American people. The hope of China-U.S. relationship lies in our people, and its future lies with the young. I am glad to announce an invitation for 100,000 young Americans to visit China for exchanges and study in the coming 5 years.
0: Ah, so the President Xi Jinping wants 100,000 new American recruits. Students. 100,000. Send us 100,000 so we can train them and answer. What'd you say?
2: Hostages?
0: No. Send us 100,000 hostages. Huh. Senator Kennedy was asked prior to President Xi, let's see whether we have enough time to squeeze this in. We'll get most of it. Senator Kennedy, Louisiana, cut two. Listen to what he said about the meeting with Trump and Xi Jinping.
3: President Trump is meeting with President Xi today. What concerns, if at all, if any, do you have given the potential China helping Iran respond? What are some particular concerns you have at all?
4: Well, I don't think it's going to happen, but President Xi is one of the best liars I've ever seen. I mean, he learned live, he learned to talk. And I don't believe the president will fall for it. I don't want to deal with China. With China, if you turn the other cheek, they can stab you in the head. I got to go, guys. Y'all have a swell.
0: He's not done yet. He says he got to go, but he came up. But that was a good one. We got most of it there. President Xi, if you didn't hear exactly what he said, President Xi is one of the best liars I've ever seen. This guy learned how to lie before he learned how to talk. Damn. He said, when you were China, you turn the other cheek, they'll stab you in the neck. So he doesn't have quite the feeling of goodwill that the chairman, President Xi Jinping, is expressing. I mean, you have to admit, Xi's language, he never comes across as confrontational, always wants to avoid confrontation. Look at the actions, not the words. Because China has made it clear that when it comes to confrontation, they're all in. We'll be right back.
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14: I'm hearing from sources right now at these other networks that are standing in solidarity with CNN. So I was just texting a couple of them as you were coming to me, Pam. One of them describes this as a standoff between the White House and the major networks. Because right now, Trump and the Chinese leader are meeting, holding that state visit, but we are not showing it live, and none of the other networks are showing it live. Even the Associated Press, which is the collective that sends out pictures to thousands of news organizations around the world, is not showing this state visit or this summit live. That is because there is this extraordinary show of solidarity with the banned news outlets. And that's because Well, all the American news outlets know that any of them could be the next ones to be banned. So we've never seen anything quite

0: like this, and that is why it's a test for press freedom. As our colleague Caitlin Collins put it to me a moment ago, right now the Chinese communist state media are allowed on the White House grounds, but we are not. And I think that says it all.
1: That yeah, it says a lot.
2: Sums it up.
1: Yeah, yeah. The Chinese state media is on White House grounds and we are not. Some people wouldn't know the difference between the two. And don't make us choose ever, please, what we would rather listen to. The White House, CNN, media, or the way the commies would cover it. Would there be a difference? All we got here, Kevin.
3: So in 1993, Guns N' Roses member, founding member Steven Adler agreed to a $2.5 million settlement in a lawsuit against the band and their managers. Adler signed away his interest in the band in 1990, but claimed he was seriously impaired, which I do not doubt, at the time and was taken advantage of. So this is You Could Be Mine, which was on an album that was released when he was not in the band, actually, off of, I believe, Use Your Illusion 1, but someone will run down the hall and correct me if I'm wrong.
1: Well, listen, you know, this is Steven Adler's, this must be his day in horoscope. In the horoscope, you know, you have your day. This must be his day because Steven Adler in 1998 on this day was sentenced to spend 150 days in jail for beating up two women that he dated and for violating probation on his earlier domestic violence conviction. They had to also, as a condition of all this, go through domestic violence counseling and had to stop using illicit illegal drugs.
3: So it was either a really good day to be Steven Adler or a really bad day to be Steven Adler, given the five-year separation.
1: Yeah. And I'll tell you what. Man, this is rocking. Do you like Mumford & Sons?
3: Yeah, I saw them on the music list, so I was looking it up a bit, and it gave me flashbacks to that era of the stomp-clap music, of the fake folk regeneration.
1: Why do you call it fake folk? Whoa! The fake folk regeneration.
3: Yes.
1: Okay.
3: Everyone was having mustaches, and they twisted the tips of them, and they wore corduroys. It was no fun.
1: All right, let's continue for a minute with this press business. One of the things, I mean, these people have been just so obnoxious. We're not going to play the whole thing because it's 4 minutes long, but we'll get to some of it. Cut 7, CNN, coverage of CNN and Politico and PMSNBC. It has been just breathtakingly gag me all day long listening and watching these people. Here you go.
4: Evan, I'm sorry to interrupt you. I just want to let our viewers know what's happening right now. We're looking at the White House briefing room. People obviously recognize that. It's from the POV is from the podium where the press secretary usually stands to the back where the cameras are. And on the left is the door where the White House press corps and everybody walks in to get to not just the briefing room, but get to their offices. We're waiting to see Betsy and our colleagues walk in there, hopefully. And that is because, and you see at the bottom of your screen, Evan mentioned this, but I just want to emphasize and underscore what just happened in the last few seconds. Betsy, I heard a yay. Let's see if we're going to see them. Betsy and our colleagues were finally allowed back onto the White House complex after the president issued this, what the judge said was a ban that was in violation of due process. The president spent all morning defying that federal court order.
1: Really?
4: And now we have a situation where where Betsy and our colleagues, and as you were saying, we believe MS Now and also Politico have been let in.
1: Hold it right there. Just stop it right there. This is exactly one of the reasons why people hate CNN. And this is Dana Bash. The president spent all morning defying the judge's order. How does Dana Bash at this point know exactly why they weren't let back on? The issue, by the way, the ruling came at 1 a.m. in the morning. I don't think most of the White House staff, most of the IT staff, I mean, I'm sure they're staffed overnight, But I'm sure the

0: is, besides this meeting today, is between arguably the two most important heads of state in the world. And I'm sure, I'm damn sure, that the White House staff was prepping for the meeting and making sure everything was right. You heard the kind of pomp and circumstance we had. We had flyovers. We had all kind of pageantry. We had protocols. So I'm 100% sure that despite what Dana Bash says, the president didn't spend all morning defying a judge's order and saying, the judge said let him in, but I'm not going to let CNN back in. I'm not going to let PMS now back in. He probably didn't even give a damn at this point in the day. He's doing other things. But she reports this with some kind of certainty that, like, she knows that the president himself was involved with making sure that they did not get back in until later today. And I will tell you, I think it's absolute crap. And this is the absolute kind of crap reporting that you get from a very biased CNN all day long, which is why people hate them. They've always been a biased network that you can't trust. Oh, gosh. And then there's that little Laura girl, whatever her name is, who always wants to look like a beauty queen outside of the White House. Cut eight. As much of this little whining as I can take from this little whiner.
1: So I was just allowed back into the White House through the Northwest Gate. I had to go through that outside perimeter that you saw me referencing so many times earlier this morning. Showed my ID. They said that I was in the system. I came to the Northwest Gate. There you see me when they first cleared me through that outer perimeter. And then I arrived at the Northwest Gate, showed my government ID again, and was returned my badge. I have it now with
0: me.
1: Was confiscated earlier this morning, and I was just immediately came straight to the camera to inform everyone
0: came
1: that
0: to
1: we
0: the camera
1: have been
0: to
1: restored.
0: Everyone.
1: I have been restored
0: I'm back.
1: Access,
0: I'm back. I don't care whether you're back.
1: That others
0: shut
1: on
0: her
1: team.
0: Up. Shut her up. I don't care whether she's back. I immediately came to the cameras to show everybody that I'm back. Nobody watches your damn network. David Axelrod, and then we're going to move on, because this is infuriating me and boring me at the same time. I don't know how that's possible, but it is. David Axelrod, cut 10. I like this cut. Here's Obama's guy, Axelrod.
2: He also achieved another thing, which is many newscasts this week, and starting when he started raising this issue, have spent a lot of time talking about it. And that's time they're now talking about diesel fuel prices and other things that are less advantageous to him. And one thing he knows is how to hijack a news cycle. And he's very good at it. He's very sophisticated.
1: Yeah.
0: Donald Trump hijacked the news cycle. All right. I mentioned to you earlier, my friends, that Abdullah Sayed, excuse me, I did not say his name correctly, and he has told us to keep his name out of our damn mouths unless we can say it properly. So let me begin again. Abdulrahman Muhammad al-Sayed was at a rally. And I got to tell you, this is classic. It is from a guy who I believe wants to support him. Cut 11. This is Abdulrahman al-Sayed asked about his earlier comments. Listen to this exchange.
3: And this very humble.
4: Thank you.
3: You gotta show them the shirt.
4: It says Michigan Persians. But I do
0: you
4: have
0: guys
4: a question.
0: Wearing a shirt says Michigan
4: my
0: Persians.
4: My cousin was hunted in the streets of Iran by the IRGC because her hijab wasn't on right. My uncle was sentenced to die, received 50 lashings by Ali Khamenei's government, and the terror that we've experienced is insurmountable. And you can imagine our surprise as Persians, our sadness when we heard you, Abdul, a leaked audio tape of you saying that you didn't want to comment on Supreme Leader Khamenei.

0: May's death, and that people in Dearborn were sad when he died. And I just have a simple question, Abdul. That silence had a gaping hole in our community, and I want to ask if you regret that silence. I want to ask if you renounce the people that held vigils, that supported this terrorist for all the stuff that he's done. I wanted to ask if you stand unequivocally against the IRGC, against the Islamic Republic of Iran that has killed 50,000 protesters, Abdul. I haven't heard anything from you about the protesters, Abdul. Please.
1: I appreciate your question, and thank you. What I will tell you is this. For too long and too often, when we think about our role in the world, we have turned ourselves into the world's policemen. And I think what we all want, what we all need, is more democracy, more freedom in the world, but also an understanding of what we actually can and should do with respect to that. And here's my point. One can disagree with the governance of a foreign country. One can stand in solidarity with freedom and democracy movements. But my worry is when one decides that we are going to go in and take out the leadership of a foreign government. Because here's what happens.
2: He didn't ask you about that. He didn't ask you about that.
1: A lot of times,
2: he didn't ask you about that. He didn't ask
1: that frustration gets used to justify corporate interests that have a real stake in the natural resources in a particular country. See what I mean?
3: What the?
1: So when it comes down to it, I always stand for and with democratic movements, always. But I also don't believe that we were in the right to go to war to topple the government of Iran. It was not our responsibility to do. It is the responsibility of the people of Iran to decide what their leadership should look like. And so while I stand with freedom and democratic movements, I also worry.
2: Wait a minute. Do you hear this double talk bullshit? This guy is such a bullshit. The guy asked him some direct questions. Do you regret your statement saying that you didn't want to talk about it because people in Dearborn would be sad? Never addressed it. Do you renounce the IRGC? He's trying to have it both ways. Well, the people should pick their own government. So, no, I don't renounce them, but I support people. Well, that's a non-answer. They killed 50,000 people. Haven't heard him say a word. Well, it's capitalism's fault. You know, because the United States wants to go in there to plunder Iran's natural resources. It's pretty much as it. What BS? And he delivers the punchline for his audience. We shouldn't have gone to war to take out the Iranians. Yay! The United States is evil! Never once did he answer this guy's questions directly. Because he can't. We will be back, my friends, with the clip of the day. James Golden, Buzz Nerley. Fastest hour in American media. Kevin, you have to explain this.
4: In 1991, the Red Hot Chili Peppers released their fifth studio album, Blood, Sugar, Sex, Magic. In the U.S., contained hits Under the Bridge and Give It Away. The album was produced by Rick Rubin, who has produced all sorts of genres of music, including this one. Uncomfortable with the fame, John Frusciante, the guitar player, quit the band during the 92 tour, rejoined in 98. This was definitely their breakout album, Red Hot Chili Peppers.
2: Wait a minute. I didn't know that. Wait, he quit the band because he didn't like the fame?
4: I think there was a bit more going on there with other issues he was having, but that's one of the reasons why.
2: Noise. The Red Hot Chili Peppers, lady. And I love Red Hot Chili Peppers. Oh, I love them, love them, love them. Coming back with the clip of the day, do not go away. James Golden, Bo Snurley, Fastest Hour in American Media continues.

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0: 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You know why we're a tourist destination? Football Saturdays. So there's a lot of folks who have extra capital to spend, will use a corporation like Airbnb and Vrbo, will buy a housing unit that should have been affordable or available for somebody like you, and then they take it off the market, which artificially depresses the supply of housing.
1: So the reason you can't find, this is just unfreaking believable. The reason you can't find housing in Michigan is because those evil rich people, they have more money than they should have, and they go and they use a corporation, an evil corporation like Airbnb or like VRBO. And people buy a house, and instead of them renting the house to you because they hate you, they just hold on to the house and rent it to people, those stupid football people, those people with that, and he's criticized football before, those people playing football, they have the houses. Think it's a conspiracy between the evil corporations like Airbnb and VRBO. And the evil rich people who have more money than they can use, who buy houses, and instead of making the houses they buy available to you, they put them up for rent for a weekend, a day, to people that like football. That's the problem with housing in America, especially in Michigan. We're going to leave you with the Hollies today. They were at number one on this day in 1988 with this one. He ain't heavy. He's my brother. May God bless, protect each and every single one of you, your families, your loved ones. Love and gratitude, my friends, for your being here with me, allowing me to be with you. God willing, we will be back tomorrow for the I Can't Believe It's Already Friday edition of Boston Early's Rush Hour. Until then, I bid you adieu. Bye.
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5: Yeah, so I work for my father-in-law. 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
6: 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The more gradual the succession plan, the higher the probability that it's successful.
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12: Bloomberg, Dave Hewitt for this Friday, the 25th of September from London. Coming up today, a seven-day offer. Iran proposes reopening the Strait of Hormuz within a week as Washington and Tehran push for a breakthrough. Running on empty, NATO's chief warns Europe may not have enough refining capacity to meet its fuel needs in a conflict. chips on the table. NVIDIA's Jensen Huang joins Trump and Xi for a dinner as semiconductors remain at the heart of US-China tensions. Plus, a taxing relationship. UK billionaires push back as HMRC seeks sweeping details of their finances.
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12: Good morning from London. I'm Caroline Hepke. 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We've gotten to the end of the what has been a very busy week. The global bond sell-off is actually easing this morning. If you look at markets and oil prices are declining, US 10-year Treasury yields reached 5.19% yesterday, up over 20 basis points for the last couple of sessions. The yen's been the key mover also today, 158.39, so weakening. Japan's finance minister noting President Trump's worries around yen weakness. MSCI Asia Pacific index is up 0.3%. European stock futures gaining 0.5% this morning as we had equity sessions in Europe and the US broadly risk off yesterday because of that spike in yields. Now let's get to our top stories. Iran is understood to have offered the US a plan to reopen the Strait of Hormuz within 7 days. Iranian Foreign Minister Abbas Araghchi told reporters from multiple news outlets at the UN in New York that Tehran has submitted the proposal via mediators. Our senior editor, John Herskovich, says that it appears to be a phased deal modeled on the Memorandum of Understanding from June that then later collapsed.
14: It would involve the U.S. lifting its naval blockade, cessation of hostilities, allowing Iran to export its oil, and perhaps repatriation of some of Iran's assets. Iran's foreign minister said that this could lead to the reopening of the Strait of Hormuz in 7 days, and after that we could see the resumption of talks on Iran's nuclear program. You know, the difficulty is here, as it was back then, sequencing and trust, whether the events can go off as the two parties would like to see it, and if they trust each other to follow through on the next stage.
12: John Herskovitz there on the prospect of a breakthrough, but also all the difficulties. Now, it comes just 24 hours after the Iranian president, Masoud Pezeshkian, said that Tehran would not allow freedom of navigation through Hormuz while U.S. sanctions and the naval blockade remain in place. But Brent crude did fall just under 1% on that news to around $105 a barrel. That drop in oil comes after a surge of more than 7% in the previous 2 days. Now, the bigger concern for the real economy, though, is diesel, where global supplies are already historically tight. Now, the Trump administration is considering curbs on U.S. diesel exports to bring down record prices at home. But that has pushed European diesel premiums over oil to their highest level since at least 2011. The squeeze is also becoming a security concern, with Europe short of refining capacity. NATO Secretary General Mark Rutte has told Bloomberg that that could leave the European continent exposed in the event of a war.
15: What we are seeing is no new refineries being built in Europe. We are seeing that refineries are being closed down. And if war breaks out, if the Russians would attack and we have to defend ourselves, we need massive amounts of diesel and other oil products for our F-35s, our fighter jets, for our tanks, etc. And that is a big worry. But of course, that is not directly linked now to whatever is playing out between the EU and the US.
12: So Mark Rutte speaking there. The Iran war and cuts from Middle East flows have squeezed supplies further. Now, the global bond sell-off is stabilizing after yields surged to multi-decade highs, but investors are questioning whether 5% borrowing costs are becoming the new normal. U.S. Treasury yields have risen sharply as higher oil prices have added to inflation concerns, while heavy government borrowing puts further pressure on bonds. Bloomberg's head of global rate strategy, Ira Jersey, says the energy shock is making it harder for central banks to ease policy.
16: It's harder for some central banks to cut interest

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27: Good morning. It's 6:40 a.m. here in the City of London. So stock futures for Europe show a positive open, and actually they continue to rise. US stocks 50 futures are now up almost 0.8%, so catching up with the US. NASDAQ futures.

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0: been through Hormuz? Is it the Oman-US one? Is it the Iran one? And another one is, you know, will they actually sit on the table to discuss a nuclear deal? And of course, there are other elements around Iran is really moving its assets in the region, like we saw with the Houthis attacks, dragging Saudi Arabia deeper into this, and even pushing oil prices even higher because of that. And so there are so many sticking points, but at least I think the mediators want to reach one thing and one breakthrough, and it is over Hormuz, because that also the security and, you know, oil exports from these Gulf producers all go through that. So the main thing is to, you know, loosen up the Hormuz Strait.
1: Brilliant. Dana, thank you so much. That was Bloomberg's bureau chief for the UAE, Dana Karachi.
2: Now, a statue of a bald eagle, pandas and a state dinner, lots of pomp, gifts at the White House last night with that state dinner attended by America's big tech and finance titans. Let's bring in our senior editor, John Herskovich, to discuss what was the substance of the Trump-Xi summit? What emerged, do you think, John?
3: Yeah, I mean, as we got a lot more style than substance. On top of the red of the bald eagle, we also got military flyovers, warm rhetoric, and a lot of Trump's personal diplomacy. And the biggest thing we got out of this was the 2-month extension on the trade truce. But we didn't see any deals on AI or the myriad of issues that people want to see addressed with China, and trade, overcapacity, human rights, buying more U.S. corn and other agricultural products. And the list goes on and on. We have Iran's possible China support for Iran and Russia in their various wars. But we just got a lot of this personal diplomacy. Trump showed off some of his construction at the White House, like the helipad, and aired some of his grievances. You know, it's like, the purpose may have been to lower tensions, but I think a lot of people on both sides of the aisle, Republicans and Democrats, just wanted to see more being addressed on the various issues, the points of contention between the world's two largest economies.
2: Yeah, absolutely. John, thank you so much for being with us. Yeah, John Herskovich there, our senior editor. So just thinking about what happened last night at the White House. The other issue, though, of course, is Taiwan and whether there was any move, Xi pushing President Trump to oppose Taiwanese independence. So it looked like there was quite a lot of, you know, friction also on that issue that has been obviously a big kind of red line diplomatically, hasn't it?
1: Yeah, and that's always been the sticking point. And it's one of those risks that sort of hangs over the world about, you know, Taiwan and the impact potentially on semiconductors or the rest of the economy if anything was to happen there.
2: Yeah, absolutely. So we'll have much more coverage, of course, of what emerged from the Trump-Xi summit throughout the morning. Coming up in the next part of Daybreak Europe, we'll be hearing from the CEO of Oracle. This is Bloomberg.
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2: Senator Cassidy's not done yet. 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Hey, it's Hal Dane. 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That's exactly what we're going to do. Talk with Senator Bill Cassidy. Also Friday morning, we'll start to break down constitutional amendments with the Pelican Institute, and we'll have a little counter space. We're going dessert for Foodie Friday. 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
6: 7:21 a.m. here in the City of London. Good morning, I'm Caroline Hepker. So stock futures for Europe continue to rise, so we may look to see quite a big pop in terms of European stocks this morning. Stocks 50 futures are up now by 0.9%, cheered by the decline in oil prices. So Brent crude futures are down by 1% at $105.49. This amidst what we've seen over the last couple of sessions, these rising bond yields. And we've had 20 basis points of moves just for the 10-year U.S. Treasury yield in the last couple of sessions, but U.S. yields are down 4 basis points this morning on the 10-year benchmark Treasury yield at 5.16%, so 5.16. In terms of other things that we're thinking about, the Japanese yen stronger by about 0.5% this morning, 158.05. The dollar weakens by 0.1%, as we've also seen stocks in Asia gaining on the MSCI Asia Pacific Index, but not for Chinese equities. That's a look at where we are on the markets. Now let's get a roundup of our global news headlines. Here's Charles Capel in London. Morning.
7: Thanks, Caroline. Iran is understood to have offered the US a plan to reopen the Strait of Hormuz within 7 days. Iranian Foreign Minister Abbas Araghchi told reporters from multiple news outlets at the UN in New York that Tehran has submitted the proposal via mediators. President Trump was joined by some of the biggest names in finance and tech for a state dinner honoring China's Xi Jinping last night. Guests included NVIDIA CEO Jensen Huang, as well as Mark Zuckerberg, Jeff Bezos, and Elon Musk. Italy plans to ban full face coverings in school as Giorgia Meloni toughens her stance ahead of next year's election. Her government also wants to cap at 30% the share of students in each classroom who don't speak adequate Italian. And those are some of our global news headlines.
6: Great. Thank you so much for that. Now, I want to bring you one of our key conversations. This is with the chairman and CEO at MSCI. So Oracle is moving to try to shield itself from racking up expenses on a massive data center that it is building in New Mexico in the U.S., adding a fresh challenge to a project that's been both praised and supported on the one hand by President Trump, but then also beset by opposition, by regulatory setbacks. The firm sent out a notice citing force majeure to the project's developer, which is a unit of Blue Owl Capital, about the development. Henry A. Fernandez is chairman and CEO of MSCI and has been talking about this situation in the context of heavy borrowing and big institutions tied to the long-term AI story. So this is about the money that is going into the AI build-out. He's been speaking to Bloomberg's Romain Bosic and Sally Bakewell. He says that the technology is bringing sweeping alterations to the landscape.

0: need for verification system. So those are a few of our top stories for you today. Coming up next, we'll be talking about the economy. HSBC's chief Asia economist, Frederick Newman, joins us for a conversation. That's next. This is Bloomberg.
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19: 8:40 a.m. this Friday morning. I'm Lizzie Burden, and we check the markets for you all day long here on Bloomberg Radio. And we are looking at bond yields actually falling this morning. So the sell-off easing, Treasury yields on the 10-year down 3 basis points at 5.16%. And European bonds across the curve falling as well. So we're looking at the 2-year gilt yield, for example, down 5 basis points at 4.86%. All of this in part thanks to oil snapping a 2-day surge. So Brent is down 0.4% at $106 a barrel. This is the US and Iran are said to be looking at an agreement on Hormuz, and all of which is boosting European stocks 40 minutes into the cash trade. So the benchmark Stoxx 600 up 0.6%, the FTSE 100 up 0.4%, the CAC 40 in Paris up 0.25%, and the DAX in Frankfurt up 0.6%. Looking at it by sector, and we've still got about 3/4 in positive territory. Banks and financial services leading the gains. Energy, though, at the bottom of the basket, down 0.6%. But it's going to likely be a positive mood on Wall Street as well. S&P E-minis up 0.1%, and NASDAQ futures up 0.3% to end the week. We have got the dollar a touch weaker this morning after a 5-session winning streak. On the flip side, the yen is up 0.4% at 158 per dollar. This, in particular, after the finance minister

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4: The company's ability to reach its ambitious targets. Also, Barclays, again, criticizing, saying that this warning is unsurprising, but confirms soft trends in back to school. So perhaps people aren't ordering as many meals as they were expected to at the beginning of September. But certainly this is having a big impact on their shares this morning.
5: Okay, well, from meals to miners, Glencore, what's the latest there?
4: Well, a bit of a different story for Glencore. They're gaining by as much as 3.3% this morning. That says they've been upgraded by UBS to buy from neutral with an improving risk-reward ratio due to stronger outlook for the future for Glencore there. So we're hearing from an analyst that says markets are performing well and Glencore's commodity price basket is surprising to the upside. They've also raised EBITDA expectations for 2026 and 2027 by 5 and 7% respectively. It's a bit of a big day for miners today. We're seeing others in the top gainers on the stock 600, including Pan African Resources and Anglo American, and miners also leading gains for the FTSE 100 this morning.
6: And Tiwa, when we break down the stock 600 by sector, you've got financial services and banks at the top. Why are they having such a good morning?
4: Yeah, you're right, Lizzie. European bank shares really in focus today. And this is after a report that said UBS is weighing options, including potential deals with banks in other jurisdictions in Europe. So UBS has been reviving these discussions about ways to really remove the bank from under the Swiss regulators. That's according to a report from Semafor. And one option that they're talking through at the moment would be a combination with a foreign lender. Names that have been floated so far: Morgan Stanley, Deutsche Bank, Standard Chartered, according to Semafor. But it just does come as UBS is facing the possibility of the stricter capital rules in Switzerland.
5: Okay, Tiwa, thank you very much for joining us. Tiwa Adebayo there with a look at the stocks on the move. And for more conversations like this, you can subscribe to our Stock Movers podcast for the biggest winners and losers in the stock market. You'll find Stock Movers on Apple Podcasts, Spotify, or anywhere that you listen. Well, just taking a look at some of the most read stories on the terminal this morning. The banks tapping billions in repo cash in the Bank of England, Lizzie, to profit on bond trades. Part of the story that we've seen of those climbing yields, of course, affecting the UK as well. And that is something that's leading banks to borrow from the central bank and use that cash to buy UK bonds, which are paying a higher rate, according to Bloomberg reporting as well. The spread widening to well over a percentage point as gilt yields have surged. So it's becoming an increasingly popular and profitable trade as well. Perhaps not what the BOE had in mind when it comes to their short-term repo facility, though.
6: No, and yet this week alone, they've been using that money to borrow nearly £129 billion. This is actually according to the Bank of England. So that's an interesting story. It's on the terminal, and you can find all of the top read stories within the past hour and the past day at Read Go on your terminal. But just checking back in on these markets, Stephen, and we're handing over the baton to

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0: change that jurisdictional position. So whether or not this will happen, there's obviously hurdles it would face. There's one of them being political approval. But its shares have risen on the back of that, up about 2.5% this morning. Deutsche Bank and Standard Chartered also, shares have also risen as well. Okay. So some movement there in the banking sector.
1: Interesting. Just lastly on Novo, a new deal there. What's moving markets there?
0: Yes, they've signed a deal worth $1.3 billion with a Swedish company called Nanexa. Essentially, it's a bet on Nanexa's technology that could mean that patients need just one obesity shot every few months rather than the more regular occurrence now. Nanexa shares obviously jumped. This is a big deal for them. They've jumped 161%. Novo edged just slightly higher. Analysts are saying that, yes, the deal is important for Novo in their race against Eli Lilly to try and catch up again, having lost out slightly to Eli Lilly. But it's unlikely to be a short-term trigger for their price. Waiting to see how this pans out.
1: Right, Louise, thank you so much for being with us. That is Bloomberg's breaking news editor, Louise Moon, with our Stock Movers report this morning. James, thank you so much for being with me this hour. We are going to be live from the Labour Party conference on Monday. You and I are both there for Bloomberg TV and radio.
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6: From ABC News, I'm Brian Clark. Opposite ends of the country bracing for some brutal weather. From the Carolinas to Boston, millions are getting ready for what could be a powerful nor'easter this weekend. ABC's Anthony Johnson's along the Jersey Shore.
7: The big concern here is going to be flooding, beach erosion. Those are the issues that normally hit these barrier islands along the Jersey shoreline. So officials have been really working at encouraging people to go ahead and get prepared for the storm right now. Officials are watching this storm. They're paying very close attention to it.
6: And about as far west as you can go and still be in the U.S., Hurricane Nolo could hit Hawaii with catastrophic flooding.
8: It could unleash extreme flooding rains of more than 20 inches in some areas of the islands. Governor Josh Green is telling residents they need to take Nolo seriously and get ready for intense rain on Friday and Saturday.
6: To ABC's Alex Stone, President Trump and China's Xi Jinping continue their summit today after a White House state dinner last night. But ABC's chief White House correspondent Mary Bruce says,
9: while the day was heavy on ceremony, it seemed to be light on substance. There were not deliverables that were announced coming out of these meetings. In fact, the two leaders spent just about 90 minutes together behind closed doors throughout the entire day. This was really a show of friendship and the personal relationship between the two countries, more than it seemed to be focused on coming out and announcing concrete progress on some of these thornier issues.
6: Senator Rick Scott, a Republican from Florida, has his issues with the entire trip.
10: I mean, I understand that, you know, Trump has to be diplomatic, but she's a despicable person that is killing us with fentanyl, building a military to try to defeat us.
6: Mortgage rates are on the rise again. Freddie Mac now says the average rate for a 30-year home loan has broken the 7% mark. Gas prices up again, too. According to Gas Buddy, the national average at $4.49 a gallon. 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
8: Friday, September 25th, 2026. I'm Jackie Heinrich. From gas station counters to college dorm rooms, lethal substances are putting young lives at risk all around the country.
9: Natural does not mean safe. Legal does not mean safe, unfortunately, in the world we live in. And just because something has a nice, fancy label and looks legit does not mean that it's safe.
10: I'm Jessica Rosenthal. How worried are Republicans ahead of midterms? It may depend on what state or district they're in, but many insist they're still optimistic.
11: It's just one snapshot. It's one state. But we're seeing that in state after state, that races that should be blowouts for Republicans are much closer or they are underwater.
12: And I'm Joe Concha. I've got the final word on the Fox News rundown.
8: Tragedy on college campuses is putting a sharp focus on the hidden dangers facing young adults. At the University of Mississippi, the sudden deaths of two students has the community on edge after packaged over-the-counter substances were found at both scenes. But this is far bigger than one campus. Across the country, public health officials are warning of an evolving drug crisis, from over-the-counter herbal supplements to lethal synthetic opioids that can be more potent than fentanyl. Kevin Sabet is the CEO of the Foundation for Drug Policy Solutions. He told Fox's America's Newsroom this.
13: The bottom line is just because you can buy it at a store does not make it safe. And just because it is marketed as natural does not make it safe.
8: So whether it's unwitting exposure, accidental overdose, or the complex battle of addiction, how do students, parents, and families stay safe? Dr. Stephanie Widmer is an emergency medicine physician and a Fox News contributor. Doctor, thank you so much for speaking with us. The situation at Ole Miss is so tragic, and I assume from a medical perspective, reveals something important, that when you have kids who might be experimenting with substances that they find at a gas station and something happens, there's not a standard tox screen to figure out what exactly went wrong. Talk about that challenge in the medical environment.
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0: Act moving forward with a final vote next week in the Senate. Some Democrats concerned about what it'll do for college athletes.
1: The Senate again voted to advance the Protect College Sports Act, ending debate on the bill before a final vote. It would, at its core, give student athletes a federal right to earn compensation through a university or college's use of their name, image, and likeness. 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While the vote was 74 to 25, Democrats like Senator Cory Booker took issue with aspects of the bill.
2: This bill does not enough to protect college athletes' health and safety and well-being.
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0: That's a look at what's happening. I'm Sue Guzman on the Fox News Rundown.
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4: Senator Cassidy's not done yet. 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That's exactly what we're going to do. Talk with Senator Bill Cassidy. Also Friday morning, we'll start to break down constitutional amendments with the Pelican Institute, and we'll have a little counter space. 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
4: I'm Jerry Willis, and this is the Fox Business Report.
5: A choppy trading session with stocks ending mixed on Thursday on rising oil prices amid Middle East uncertainty and elevated bond yields, with a 10-year Treasury yield moving past 5% and hitting fresh 19-year highs. More Fed officials are coming out this week and saying that rate hikes would be needed to tackle stubborn inflation. Art Hogan, chief market strategist at B. Riley, says despite inflation, high energy prices, and other concerns, earnings are holding up.
6: The earnings has been the underpinning. I think that's why we sit at a place where at the index level, the S&P 500 is about 3%, a little bit less than 3% from an all-time high.
5: The Dow down 162 points, the NASDAQ higher by 3, S&P 500 down 2. Today, the University of Michigan will release the final results of its consumer sentiment survey for September. That's your Fox Business Report. I'm Hillary Barsky, invested in you.

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1: News. I'm Sue Guzman. President Trump wrapping up a whirlwind visit from China's prime minister with a state dinner at the White House last night.
2: As the leaders of our two nations, President Xi and I, both understand that we represent different systems, but the ties between our people endure.
1: Their talks earlier in the day focusing on AI. Man wounded in the 2024 assassination attempt against Donald Trump in Butler, Pennsylvania, has died.
3: Jim Copenhaver was shot in the arm and abdomen during the July 2024 rally when a gunman tried to assassinate President Trump. Rallygoer David Dutch was also injured, and Butler County firefighter Corey Comparator was killed.
1: A nor'easter set to slam the East Coast with heavy winds and flooding this weekend. Nolo's now a hurricane, and it's threatening Hawaii with catastrophic flooding. 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

0: is the Fox News Rundown. Now a look at sports.
1: The Atlanta Falcons picking up their first win of the season Thursday against the Green Bay Packers, 35-14. The returning Michael Penix Jr. helped provide an offensive explosion for Atlanta. He threw for 256 yards and a touchdown. Drake London had a career-high 194 receiving yards on 9 catches, while Bijan Robinson ran for 194 yards and scored twice. And in Major League Baseball, Chicago Cubs outfielder Pete Crow Armstrong joined the 40-40 club Thursday, becoming just the 7th player ever to hit 40 home runs and steal 40 bases in a season. That's your sports on the Fox News Rundown. Tony Genualdo, Fox News.
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3: You know, there was a time when I'm like, Kaepernick. But when more you listen to him and you look at the way he looks and the way he's a clown, you just kind of laugh. Players of all ethnicities show up voluntarily to enter a professional league. They compete for jobs. They compete for contracts. They can make millions. And somehow that's the slave trade. I guess you could say every place that has a job interview, every place that wants you to act a certain way on the job is the slave trade. I mean, okay. My answer then would be, so what? It's just the way jobs are in the United States. So what they ask you to show up in a suit and tie to be a lawyer? So what they ask you to be somebody that respects people that have been there before? So what? Slavery was forced labor. There's nobody forcing these guys to do anything. This is the league. For Outkicks, don't at me. I'm Dan Dockich, and this is Fox News Rundown.
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7: Joe Concha.
0: What's on your mind?
8: Well, it finally happened. The New York Times sued by shareholders over biased Israel coverage. Yep, the suit leans on a whistleblower account of a newsroom that ignored years of complaints about anti-Semitism and skewed reporting. And think about it. Going all the way back to World War II and the coverage of the Holocaust by the New York Times, where they whitewashed

0: what was happening over in Europe where millions of Jews were being slaughtered. And this continues to this day. A posture that could only be described as a wink and a nod to anti-Semitism and to skewed, biased reporting. We saw it in the aftermath of October 7, 2023, where, for example, the New York Times reported that Israel had bombed a hospital. And only hours after that alleged bombing, the New York Times was citing death toll figures from the Gaza Health Ministry, which is actually, you know, Hamas. And the terror organization had zero idea how many bodies could be under the rubble. But here's the very worst part. Turns out that the bombing of that hospital in Gaza came from Hamas and a missile meant for Israel that had gone astray and hit the hospital instead. Oh, yet the New York Times went with the Hamas version, hook, line, and sinker. Overall, a recent study from Yale University, not exactly a bastion of conservative sentiment, has found and concluded that the New York Times coverage of the Israel-Hamas war has been overwhelmingly pro-Hamas and anti-Israel. And with hate crimes up by more than 400% in places like New York City, this kind of coverage and the wink and the nod that it gives to anti-Semitism assures us that this is only going to get worse before it gets better, if ever. I'm Joe Concha.
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3: From ABC News, I'm Brian Clark. Coastal flooding and strong winds could threaten millions from the Carolinas to New England this weekend. A possible nor'easter is bearing down, says ABC meteorologist Samara Theodore.
4: 50-mile-per-hour wind gusts, and I think the winds, that's where it gets the name from, a nor'easter. We're seeing these northeast winds drive into places like Poughkeepsie, New York City, Atlantic City, Boston, and Newport, taking some of the brunt of this system when it comes to the waves. Places like Bar Harbor and Portland, Maine, not remaining unscathed. Heavy rain and some pretty gusty winds as well.
3: The preparations are underway, including for boat owners like Bob Swanson in Rhode Island.
5: I'm taking some other precautions with extra fenders. I put some things around the boat in case it's blowing around.
3: It's not just the East Coast threatened by severe weather. ABC's Hannah Bata has more on what's going on in Hawaii.
6: Another weather threat taking aim at Hawaii. Tropical storm Nolo strengthened to a hurricane Thursday night as it approaches the Big Island. Areas in higher elevations could see nearly 3 feet of rain, with catastrophic flooding and mudslides a major concern.
3: President Trump welcomed China's Xi Jinping to the White House for a lavish state dinner, and major tech leaders were in attendance. The issue of artificial intelligence looms over the visit, says ABC's White House correspondent Mary Bruce.
7: The rapid growth of AI certainly is a critical issue for discussion here, and while the president did say that it would be a big topic of discussion, he said in a post before yesterday's summit that he wants to leave it exactly where it is. And he said that's China's position also. So it doesn't seem that much progress was made when it comes to the question of any possible future coordination between the U.S. and China on this issue.
3: And China's foreign ministry says she urged Trump to end the war with Iran through talks as soon as possible. New Jersey Governor Mikey Sherrill's calling for the resignation of her lieutenant governor after an investigation found credible evidence he sexually harassed women. You're listening.
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6: Folks, they lie about everything, too. I asked the guys yesterday to put together a quick montage of Democrats debating themselves, saying the exact opposite thing. In other words, you cannot trust David Jolly. He's Gozer the Gozerian. You cannot trust Kamala Harris. You cannot trust AOC. Anyone else? They lie to you all the time. For all of your complaints about President Trump, I'm not talking about Republicans, I'm talking about Democrats and independents. For all of your complaints about President Trump, at least he tells you straight. At least you know what you're voting on. Proving to you again, these are the receipts. Hardcore receipts incoming. Hat tip Justin and the team for putting this together. This is what it looks like if you don't vote because we handed it to the other side. They lie to you about everything. Big issues, small issues, medium small, medium big. 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Check this out.
7: Number one lie of the year.
8: If you like your health care plan, you can keep your health care plan.
9: If you like your doctor,
8: you'll be able to keep your doctor.
10: We found 37 separate instances where he said clearly, with no caveats, that you could keep your plan.
8: What we said was you could keep it if it hasn't changed since the law's passed.
11: It is my testimony that the border is secure, and we are working every day, day and night, to increase.
12: We should all agree the answer is not to defund the police. It's to fund the police.
13: We agree that we can redirect some of the funding.
12: Yes, absolutely.
14: People think that the President of the United States has the power for debt forgiveness. He does not. Howard, that has to be an act of Congress.
15: Well, I believe by the end of next year, you will see much lower inflation. Oh, I regret saying it was transitory.
16: There's no question I'm in favor of banning fracking. I would not ban fracking. As vice president, I did not ban fracking. As president, I will not ban fracking.
6: Folks, how many receipts do you need? But we can make that 10 minutes long. He was trying to like diversify the pool. Janet Yellen and others. We could have done a whole thing on Obama and Kamala alone. It would have been 10 minutes long. They lie to you. I'm just telling you, if you're a Democrat on the fence, an independent, or even a moderate Republican who's like, I'm sitting this one out. You are handing this to a bunch of people who I promise are going to screw you over. One of the biggest frauds who's trying to make waves in the Democrat Party and is probably going to run for president. I feel an obligation to expose these people early is this goofball Congressman Ro Khanna. One of the biggest clowns you've ever seen. You want to talk about a guy who lies to you all the time about everything. When the whole deplatforming thing happened after January 6th, this guy was leading the way. I was shocked a couple years later when he comes out as some big fake free speech advocate. He's a fraud. This guy's a total phony. He's like, well, you know, I'm a capitalist, but I think we should confiscate the wealth of people who actually work for a living. The guy's a fraud. Why am I bringing up this guy? Because he's indicative of the contrast we have. Democrats win, you're going to empower this guy. He's going to be some chairman in the House, and he's going to launch a presidential run, and you're going to be stuck with the biggest fraud liar in the freaking House. This guy's worse than that.

0: Challenge the U.S. Treasury currently faces is a collapse of investors willing to accept current bond yields in the face of the structural debasement of the dollar and the expected supply the Treasury itself will continue to dump on the market. The problem is the higher yields go, the more bonds the Treasury will need to sell. If they step in to buy the bonds themselves, it creates further debasement, only exacerbating the self-reinforcing loop. He says, welcome to MMT hell, which is modern monetary theory. It's basically the Democrats and Ro Khanna. Don't worry. Just spend a whole bunch of money. The government only owes it to itself. There's no consequence. There are consequences. Folks, there's another consequence to this, too. And this is a warning for Democrats. Dan, why are you warning Democrats? I'm warning moderate Democrats. Liberals, you're crazy. The show's not for you. You know, it's like the Five on Fox. They bring a liberal on so people can argue once in a while, okay? I don't mind that. I'm just warning the moderate Democrats out there that the Ro Khannas, the AOCs, the Mamdamis, the Kamala Harrises, the communists in your party, listen to me clearly. It is only a matter of time before they start to target you too. Only a matter of time. If you're some Hollywood type musician, even some athlete, and you're a diehard liberal who makes hundreds of millions of dollars a year, whatever it is, they're coming for you next. No, I'm really popular. They're not going to come for me. Please look up Dan Bongino's show, Cannibalism Theory. They will eat you alive. You know who found this out the hard way? And I'd never play clips like this ever, but it's so important. Kylie Jenner. Why are you bringing up Kylie Jenner? It's just, I need you to watch this. Avery Day is a content creator. Does a great job. Covered this yesterday. Kylie Jenner, famous Jenner, you know, Kardashian sister, whatever. She's very wealthy. Great. Good for you. I don't really care about Kylie Jenner stories. However, she put out this video log like, hey, here's a day in the life. Watch me get on my private jet, go to Europe or whatever. I guess she thought it was like a flex. She's getting destroyed by cannibalistic liberals. I guess she thought she was safe from this stuff. You hate wealthy people. It's going to come for you next if you're a wealthy person. Remember this conversation. Don't say I didn't warn you. Check this out.
1: Cam always has the cutest snacks.
2: People are furious. This video got over 40 million views on X alone in just the first 2 days of it being posted. People are reposting saying no one should have this amount of wealth. Sorry, I don't know how people watch this and don't feel enraged, much less continue to support them. And all of these responses have millions of views themselves and support on their own.
0: Again, I'm just throwing this out there in a rare tutorial for moderate Democrats, which I don't usually do. They are coming for you next. And you may say, well, they won't come for me. I'm not Kylie Jenner, but maybe I have $1 million from a 401k. Really? You got a really nice house? Go look online at the young socialists who've been indoctrinated by Mamdami, who are blaming every single problem on you, the boomers. Put it in X. Put it in there. If you're not on X, get on there now. There are people like, I can't believe my grandparents are sitting on this huge nest egg in their house collecting my Social Security. No, they're not doing that. And yes, they are. Yes, they are. You grew up a lot harder than this generation. And you're like, hey, man, I paid into the Social Security. I bought my house and invested. I saved. Why am I the bad guy? Exactly. Moderate Democrats, these crazy people are coming for you next. I can't warn you in any more serious terms. Not voting is a choice. Voting for DSA, progressive liberal commie Democrats, is a really bad choice. It's even worse than sitting this out. They will come for you next. There are crazy people out there who are indoctrinating kids and young adults into believing you're the bad guy.
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9: From ABC News, I'm Brian Clark. A potential nor'easter bearing down on the eastern U.S. could bring strong winds and coastal flooding. Many people are preparing, others are canceling, as ABC's Hannah Batah explains.
10: The storm forcing people to change their plans. Just days before their wedding, this couple in Rhode Island had to move their celebration to a different venue inland, fearing a washout.
11: We're in a period of mourning for a good 24 hours.
12: It's tough to pivot that hard.
10: In Ocean City, Maryland, there was supposed to be a music festival on the boardwalk, but today's performances now canceled.
9: And Hurricane Nola is one of several storms spinning through the Pacific, threatening to dump what could be feet of rain on parts of Hawaii. For the first time in 18 years, a Pope making an official visit to France.
13: Ma visite en France commence.
9: Pope Leo speaking to President Emmanuel Macron and the Élysée Palace. He warned in his remarks that a paradise of machines risks undermining humanity as artificial intelligence remains under scrutiny. AI was a topic in President Trump's Thursday meeting with China's Xi Jinping. ABC's Sophie Flay has more on their talks.
10: The Chinese foreign ministry says Xi told Trump AI must be kept under human control. And on the subject of the war against Iran, a Chinese ally, Xi urged Trump to end the war through talks as soon as possible. Iran is now offering to reopen the Strait of Hormuz within 7 days if the U.S. lifts its blockade and agrees to certain conditions similar to those agreed upon in June.
9: The war in Iran saw a 10-month deployment for the U.S.'s Lincoln aircraft carrier. A letter from the Navy Secretary says 8 sailors on the Lincoln and its support ships attempted suicide. Senator John Cornyn of Texas said,
14: shocking. It needs to be investigated.
9: New Jersey Governor Mikey Sherrill wants her lieutenant governor to resign today after an independent probe found Dale Caldwell sexually harassed women. You're listening to
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15: We are seeing a little backup brewing on westbound I-12, where it's currently 16 minutes from Jubin to the 10-12 split. There is congestion around the Amite River Bridge due to a crash up closer to the O'Neill end there. It's on the right shoulder, though. No lanes of traffic blocked. To westbound I-10 from Highland to the bridge, expect a 12-minute trip along the way there. I'm Ray Romero.
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18: Outside of some high, thin cloudiness, sky should be mostly sunny today with highs around 91. Fair overnight as lows drop into the upper 60s. Sunshine for Saturday, warm but not so humid, highs around 91. Another pleasant night Saturday night as lows drop into the upper 60s. Partly cloudy skies Sunday with highs in the lower 90s. A bit of a pattern change next week with a front settling into the area. This will bring showers and storms back into the forecast. Temperatures remain above normal. I'm meteorologist Dave Baker with your Storm Station forecast, WBRZ Channel 2.

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10: What do you hear? What do you say? 604, Talk 107.3 FM. WBRP, Mornings with Brian Haldane, off and running. Brian here with you. Wilton Landry producing. We are starting you off feeling like fall. I'm not being extreme about it. I'm not being like over the top about it. Don't get out your sweaters yet. Patty G, put away the vest. But the humidity outside is not going to punch you in the chest. And the temperature is below 70. We're at 67 to start off your Friday morning. How about it? 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A lot of ground to cover today. Obviously, we'll talk a lot of LSU football with Texas A&M rolling into town. With Texas A&M rolling into town. Also, the Saints looking dadgummit. My apologies, y'all. Normally, while I'm doing my little intro, I'm logging on to my computer, and I can't seem to figure out my own. Oh, my caps lock is on. All right, just cut that in post. We'll redo this from the top or from a lot of ground to cover today. We'll talk LSU football. We'll talk Saints football. We will talk about constitutional amendments that are on the ballot this fall. We will talk with Senator Bill Cassidy, who is not done yet in Congress or in the Senate. Pennington Biomedical Research Center stopping by. And Foodie Friday, we're stepping away from the beef today. We're not giving up any love for the Louisiana Beef Industry Council, but we're going to have a little dessert today as the folks from Counterspace are coming by. So let's get after it. Top stories and trending.
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0: Number 5.
10: You heard Jen Rocha talk about it yesterday. The EBR Metro Council has officially proclaimed today, 9/25, as Dolly Day in honor of the late country music star and philanthropist Dolly Parton. To celebrate Dolly Day, the Dolly Diamonds will be at the main library in Goodwood for a screening of Parton's film, 9/25, as well as a Dolly lookalike contest.
0: Number 4.
10: A federal jury ruled in favor of a Baton Rouge police officer and the city parish in a lawsuit tied to the department's Brave Cave operated by the now disbanded BRPD Street Crimes Unit. Court documents show that the jury ruled in favor of Troy Lawrence Jr., the city of Baton Rouge and East Baton Rouge Parish, with Judge Shelley Dick saying the matter is, quote, dismissed with prejudice. That ruling came down yesterday.
0: Number 3.
10: LSU has been awarded a $20 million National Science Foundation grant to build a one-of-a-kind, ultra-fast X-ray facility that could help scientists answer fundamental questions about how atomic and molecular forces operate. The grant from the NSF will be used to build the laboratory for next-generation X-ray science and technology, a laser-driven X-ray facility that will allow researchers to watch some of nature's fastest processes as they happen.
0: Number 2.
10: We got to talking about deconsolidation yesterday with Jen Rocha and completely skipped past one of the highlights of Wednesday's Metro Council meeting. They have authorized the mayor president to execute an agreement that will reshape and extend the public incentive package that's tied to the planned Sports Illustrated Resort downtown. You know, that's currently the Hilton Hotel.
0: Number 1.
10: For months, City Brooks Park and plans discussing changes have been a hot topic of discussion throughout news outlets basically all over town. Heck, it was a big topic at this Wednesday's Rotary Club meeting. Well, last night, the Brett Commission got together and no decision has been made on whether to implement, accept, or deny the plan that was put forth by Sasaki Associates as the meeting was, the meeting was just to accept that the plan has finished. Quote, The vote tonight is basically to accept that the master plan's been done. It's not to implement the plan. It's not to do anything except to say, hey, it's finished. We're moving forward. That's Breck's vice commission chair and central mayor, Wade Evans. We're going to reach out to Wade, see if we can't get him on the show on Monday.
0: Those are your top stories. It's time to see what's trending.
10: What you got, Wilton?
1: All right, let's get right after it. So Benjamin Netanyahu gave a fiery speech yesterday defending Israel to the United Nations conference. Only problem is not everyone heard it. Dozens of delegates walked out before he spoke, whenever he took the stage.
10: The UN, the United Nations, supposed to be an august body of statesmen, and they walked out like the deltas in Animal House? What are we doing here?
1: It does seem that United, like the model UN, was more and more accurate as I paid more attention to it.
10: Right?
1: But yeah.
10: Let me give those nations a shout out for at least walking out, because the other option was just stick their fingers in their ears and go, nah, nah, nah, nah, nah. Like, that's, you're childish. Listen to the man.
1: So Google is moving forward with Project Suncatcher. It's an effort to develop AI data centers in space powered by solar energy as demand for computing power continues to rise.
10: See, the cool thing about doing this in space with solar energy is...
1: I know what you're about to say. Go ahead.
10: No nighttime.
1: Oh. I thought you were going to say it's so cool because we'll still be at the forefront of it because we're going to have the SpaceX launching site.
10: Actually, no, that's probably a stronger point.
1: I thought that's where you were going.
10: If your satellite, if your data center is stationary, there's no nighttime.
1: Yeah,
10: because there's no turning. You don't have to turn away from it.
1: Mm-hmm.
10: So I don't know. I kind of like the idea. I kind of like the idea. It's going to take more than.
1: Is there like a orbital pad that you could get around Earth in such a way that it's never blocked by the Earth?
10: Probably.
1: Because if you're behind the Earth, that's the equivalent of nighttime.
10: Right, right. But like if you go to Alaska and it's daytime all day and all night, you know, the further north you go, the less nighttime you have and whatnot. That's my point on that one.
1: Okay.
10: My whole thing is like how many of these data centers are we going to have to put in space and how many data centers go up in space before you look at Earth from a distance and it looks like Sanford and Son's front yard.
1: Yeah, I mean, we're getting.
10: I mean, when the aliens come, they're like, "What is this?" No, stop, Brian. You're gonna get yourself in trouble. Sorry.
1: So, Starbucks plans to close 250 North American stores before this week is out. They did not, however, announce which stores would close.
10: Well, they better get on that because the week's almost over.
1: Yeah, for real.
10: I mean, it doesn't affect me in the least. The only thing that affects me on the coffee front in this world is PJ's opening up Government Street.
1: Oh, is that happening?
10: Oh, you gotta go up Government Street because it's almost here.
1: Oh, sweet.
10: Oh, they're hiring right now. They're pretty doggone close. Right there at Government, unpaid endorsement, by the way. Government at Acadian, right there by Catholic High.
1: Cool. That's a good spot for it.
10: Oh, no, it's about to drain my bank account. Because in my world, when I work here. My wife works at Our Lady of Mercy, which is up Government Street. My daughter goes to St. Joseph's Academy, which is just on the other side. We have this triangulation and a shared love of PJs.
1: Nice.
10: Yeah, I might as well rent space next door to put in like a little, we'll just move in. We're just going to live at PJs.
1: Did you see, I don't know if you guys saw this yesterday by the time you got off the air. Did you see that, this would be my like bonus trending story. Did you see that Xi Jinping said that they're sending over two pandas to the Atlanta Zoo?
10: You're kidding me.
1: I'm for real, yeah. There's going to be a male and a female panda headed to the Atlanta Zoo from China. He was meeting with Trump like all day yesterday, and he made that announcement kind of in like the afternoon, I think. So I think that it might have been after you guys got off. But yeah, that program was kind of like stalled because of some tensions between China and the United States over the past few years, but we are having two pandas. They're headed to Atlanta Zoo.
10: The Atlanta Zoo?
1: Yeah.
10: Atlanta's getting the pandas?
1: Mm-hmm. I mean, they weren't coming here.
10: Well, the Audubon Zoo. The Audubon Zoo is better than the Atlanta Zoo. First and foremost, there's that. Okay?
1: That was probably.
10: Secondly, up for like, yeah. Oh man.
1: But yeah, I didn't know if you'd seen that. Just, one.
10: Does it have to be Atlanta? It can be anywhere.
1: That was in the announcement.
10: Do we know the pandas' names yet? Because they always have like names like Ling Ling and Ping Ping.
1: One of them is named. I think one of them is named Ping Ping. And then there's. Did you just make that
10: I
1: up?
10: I just made that up. One of them, I stole that from the West Wing.
1: I was on. Hang on. I have it on. I had it on. We can talk about it next. Top stories are trending if you're ready to move. But we'll
10: pick it up in the next one. By the way, just side
1: Ping,
10: note.
1: Ping is the male, and Fu Shuang is the female.
10: Fu Shuang. All right. You ready for me to really get in trouble? Okay. That sounds like an Atlanta name.
1: Well, that's it for Top Stories.
10: Yeah, that's probably it for the show after that. All right, 614, Talk 107.3. Quick break. We got sports coming up next.
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17: The drive in on I-12 is a little bit heavier than usual for this time of the morning. The problem is on the Amede River Bridge. We have a crash. It remains on the right shoulder. They aren't blocking any lanes, but you have a couple police units there, some other emergency vehicles, so there's a lot going on, and it is contributing to what's now a 20-minute drive from Jubin to the 10-12 split. LA-1 at 10 minutes from Addis to the I-10 on-ramp. I'm Ray Romero.
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0: WBRP, Mornings with Brian Haldane, rolling right along. We have a lot of ground to cover in this particular sports segment, and I know we're going to run short, so let's just get started with LSU, and then we'll pick it up on the pro end after we check in with the Fox Business Report. LSU ranked number 10 in the land, taking on number 23, Texas A&M, which I believe is a little bit low for them. Tomorrow night, Tiger Stadium, 6:44 kickoff with a potential five-minute slide. Both teams have high hopes for the season, and both teams know they're looking at the potential of having all your dreams wiped out right in front of your face before September is over with. I mean, once you have two losses, two conference losses, you got to run the table. And with a Southeastern Conference schedule, that's not any easy for anyone to do. That being said, though, with keeping all the hopes alive, safety Ty Benefield says, once you hit the field, you're not thinking long term.
1: Treat them all the same. Not worried about playoffs, not worried about future weeks, worried about Texas A&M Aggies right now.
0: Benefield has 10 tackles so far in the season. He's got a sack as well, a 19-yard sack last week. He has been just an absolute force on defense. He says games like this are why he transferred to LSU, cut 19.
1: I want the hard rope, and that's how it's going to be for the rest of my life. That's why I came to LSU. I wanted to smoke, going from Boise to SEC, the best conference in the nation.

0: the baby NFL. Like, I want the smoke. I don't care who we line up against, who I line up against.
1: Love that. Absolutely love that. So tomorrow, Eagle 98.1, 1:30 p.m., that's when Eagle 98.1's game day will begin. 4:30 p.m., that's when the LSU Sports Radio Network kicks off their pregame, our pregame. 6:44 is kickoff time, and of course, 90 minutes after the game, 30 minutes after the game is over with, Hunt, Marlon, and Brandon will take over on the postgame show, and then Charles and Richard Dixon an hour after that. It's 6:20. Here's the Fox Business Report.
2: I'm Jerry Willis, and this is the Fox Business Report. Crude oil futures have eased off recent highs, and the global bond sell-off is steadying. The 10-year Treasury yield is under 5.2%. Costco sales and profit rose in the recent quarter, and it was helped by tariff refunds, which it reinvested in price reductions. It continues to see shoppers stocking up. Chief Financial Officer Gary Millerchip says Costco's members continue to show resilience in their spending. Also, Costco's gas business had a record year. MGM Resorts was a takeover target for Barry Diller's investment firm People Inc. until it pulled out this week. Now the Wall Street Journal says MGM Resorts is looking into taking over People Inc., which still has a stake in the casino and hotel operator. That's your Fox Business Report. I'm Ginny Coselda. Invested in you.
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1: All right, let's get you started off this morning. Checking in on your Friday morning commute as we make our way back to the Talk 107.3 Traffic Center. We are pretty stacked up on I-12 westbound coming in from Livingston Parish. Normally on a Friday, we're pretty light about this time on I-12 westbound. Not the case right now. In between Jubin and Range, you're going to slow down to a crawl. As you pass Range, you're still going to be in a crawl. Once you get past Range, you're still going to be in a crawl. Not going to pick back up again until right around, well, once you cross the Amy River, that's when it starts to pick back up just a little bit. And then by O'Neill, you're moving again on I-12 westbound coming in to by O'Neill. It's by Millerville. There's an accident. It's still in the roadway. It happened a little over an hour ago. I-12 westbound, it's in between O'Neill and Millerville that's being worked at this time. Meanwhile, also a little over an hour ago, had a stalled vehicle, I-10 westbound, right at the on the upslope of the bridge. I don't know if that's still there or not. It's not showing any delays as a result of it, but it's on the board, so I will pass it along. Backing things up on 10 towards Ascension Parish, you're good coming in there. I-10 eastbound coming back across from West Baton Rouge, we're looking good, as is 110 in both directions. And while we do have the one accident on 12, there are no surface street accidents to report at this time. That's your look at traffic from the Talk 107.3 Traffic Center.

0: PRP, Mornings with Brian Haldane, rolling right along. We are almost done with September, y'all. This year's just been booking along. But as we make our way through the year, you know, you start to look around the house every once in a while. I know people talk about spring cleaning, but I don't know about you, but it hits me in the fall. When you start to look around the house, you're like, man, we got a lot of junk. And then you start to look at the junk and you're like, well, this really isn't junk, is it? It's stuff that I'm glad that I have, stuff that has sentimental value, stuff that you're not just going to throw away, but you don't want in the house anymore. 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Okay, so we had the covered LSU in the last segment. Let's move over to the NFL, where last night, speaking of Atlanta and why I hate the city of Atlanta itself, I hate the Falcons so much that I hate the rest of the city. How about that? Last night, the Atlanta Falcons found the win column for this NFL season. They were 0-2 going into last night's game against the Green Bay Packers. 35-14, your final score there. Just a ridiculous performance Michael Penix Jr. injected a lot of heart into the offense last night. But it's statistically, he really wasn't that stellar. I mean, 18 of 25 for 256 yards, one touchdown, one interception is not a box score. It's not a line score in the NFL that's going to turn heads. I mean, especially when you look across the way and Jordan Love was 28 of 53 for 312 yards, two touchdowns and one interception. But it was more to the point who he was hitting. Drake London, he had 9 catches last night on 10 targets, 194 yards. And never found the end zone. Bijan Robinson also had 194 yards, but his were on the ground, and Bijan Robinson had 2 touchdowns. And, of course, Bijan Robinson's going to go for 194 and 2 touchdowns. Why? Because I'm playing against him in fantasy football this week. But that moves the Falcons to 1-2 on the young season, and that is the perfect time for me to remind you that, yes, your NFL weekend did start right here on Talk 107.3 FM and will end right here on Talk 107.3 FM as well. Your home for both Thursday Night Football and Monday Night Football are right here all season long, courtesy of L'Auberge and Super Chevy Dealers. Monday night is going to be the Philadelphia Eagles at the Chicago Bears, and you'll hear it right here on Talk 107.3. Saints are going to be squaring off against Las Vegas. I always want to say Oakland, and then I want to say Los Angeles. I'll get around to it eventually. Squaring off against the Las Vegas Raiders on Sunday, 3:25 p.m. kickoff. That'll be on our sister station, Eagle 98.1. As they're taking on the Raiders, are coming in 2-0 on the year. Kirk Cousins is, like, he's impressing. He's turning heads once again. Saints defensive coordinator Brandon Staley talks about Kirk Cousins, head coach Clint Kubiak, and a whole lot more, and how they've made a difference in Vegas.
1: Through two games, you see why he's been such an effective player, because he's got full command at the line of scrimmage. He can really see the defense. He's still a very accurate player. He really gives the offense confidence. You can see that. It's a young group in Las Vegas, but they're not playing like it because they've got a veteran trigger man, and then Clint's featuring those guys the right way.
0: Like I said, it's a 3:25 kickoff, so not your normal noon kickoff for the Saints on Sunday. It'll be a little bit later on, but it will still be on our sister station, Eagle 98.1. We got you so covered as far as football is concerned over the weekend. Between all the LSU coverage on Saturday you have the Saints on Eagle on Sunday, but Sunday from noon all the way through Sunday Night Football, our sister station, 104.5 ESPN, has got you covered there as well. In fact, if you back that up to 10 a.m., You'll get Jimmy Ott's football Sunday if you are of the betting kind. We got news coming up in just a little bit. Rodney Mallett from DOTD is going to join us after news. I saw a piece over at WBRZ that I think deserved responding to. So we'll hit up Rodney here in just a quick bit. 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
2: 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With diesel prices at record highs, farmers are thanking Governor Landry for suspending the penalty dyed diesel to fuel ag vehicles on public roadways. American Sugar Cane League General Manager Jim Simone says the average price of diesel in Louisiana has soared to more than $6 a gallon right at harvest time.
3: This is a busy time of the year for us and the time when we're bringing some 22% of the domestic U.S. sugar supply onto the market.
2: Simone says non-tax diesel fuel can now be used to haul sugar cane to the mills. Former Lieutenant Governor, New Orleans Mayor, and member of the Biden administration, Mitch Landrieu, tells Politico he's thinking about running for president in 2028. LSU New Orleans political science professor Ed Chervenak says Landrieu's last elected job was as mayor, and that term came to an end in 2018, but that shouldn't be a detriment if he does decide to run.
4: He's well known in Democratic circles. He's well liked, and he's very good at retail politics. I don't think he has any problem making any of those connections.
2: We are moving into the middle of football season, but hoop season is right around the corner. LSU men's basketball coach Will Wade is making no apologies for how he's built his roster.
5: Right now, LSU lists only 4 players on its roster, but Coach Will Wade says they have 15 players as practice got underway this week.
6: We're going to have a really good team. We're going to have all the guys that we can get eligible and need eligible by the first game will be eligible.
5: There are a variety of eligibility issues. For instance, at least 3 of the players are from overseas, and 2 players are seeking a fifth year of eligibility. Most of the players on the team are 22 and older. Wade admits it's unconventional, but it's what they had to do to win this year.
6: This is the way we thought was the best way to get it going right now, and you guys can all write, I'm a moron if it doesn't work. I own that.
5: I'm Case Kieschnick.
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8: All right, we have a couple of problems that have hit the board. The most recent is a stalled vehicle that appears to be fully blocking the exit ramp from eastbound I-10 to Nicholson. So as you come across the bridge intending to take that Nicholson Drive exit down to LSU and point south, you're not going to be able to do that. Meantime, if you're traveling in on I-12, we're 31 minutes due to the split due in part to our crash on the Gamede River Bridge, which remains on the right shoulder. I'm Ray Romero.
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4: Outside of some high thin cloudiness, sky should be mostly sunny today with highs around 91. Fair overnight as lows drop into the upper 60s. Sunshine for Saturday, warm but not so humid, highs around 91. Another pleasant night Saturday night as lows drop into the upper 60s. Partly cloudy skies Sunday with highs in the lower 90s. A bit of a pattern change next week with a front settling into the area. This will bring showers and storms back into the forecast. Temperatures remain above normal. I'm meteorologist Dave Baker with your Storm Station forecast, WBRZ Channel 2.
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0: 636. 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Our news partners over at WBRZ had a write-up on the interstate construction. I'm digging for it now on my computer. I tell you what, we're going to get into it in just a quick minute. Let me remind you very quickly about the Baton Rouge Metro Airport. FlyBTR.com is their website. Daily flight heads out to DCA, Reagan National in DC. Comes back same day. If you got business in our nation's capital, I would highly recommend giving that a look. It is unbelievably convenient to fly out of our own backyard, come back in the same day. And that's not the only option out there. We just learned that the Baton Rouge Metro Airport is looking to put together a daily direct flight to Chicago as well. And plenty more options for you when it comes to your business travel, personal travel. FlyBTR.com has got you covered. Our news partners over at WBRZ posted up a story. It says, ongoing construction along I-10 is changing how some Baton Rouge drivers get around with congestion. For some drivers, the construction has become enough of a headache that they have changed their daily routes. Oh, the very idea. I'm going to be honest with you. It intimidates the bejeebers out of me. So I just avoid the entire area. It's just easier that way. Said Baton Rouge resident, I don't want to like start telling people's names, full names on, even though they're in the story, but we'll say Karen. It's literally Karen. I'm not calling her Karen. Her name is Karen. The disruption is also affecting people driving around LSU's campus, where students say getting to class has become more difficult. Quote, yeah, I mean, it's been crazy just because on campus trying to get to classes, it's a nightmare. So it's tough. That was from an LSU student named Will. Transportation officials say the construction and the congestion that comes with it are part of a much larger plan to widen and rebuild the stretch of I-10. Department of Transportation and Development says the next major phase of the widening project is scheduled to begin next month. That's when crews are expected to start work on the westbound flyover. The story, though, I mean, just it's detailing like how this has made things tough on people's lives. I said, let's reach out to the Department of Transportation for comment. Got Rodney Mallett on with us right now. Hey, Rodney, why are y'all blocking things up in the middle of the quad, man?
1: Well, you know, it is interesting that we have gone way out of our way to minimize the impact so people can easily get through the city and to the airport without additional congestion. You remember we extended the timeline for the project, so we didn't have lane closures. You're going to have the same number of lanes in each direction throughout the project. Any closures that we have had are generally from 10 at night till 5 in the morning on the weekend. Occasionally, there might be a weeknight closure, but that is going to be during that same time frame, so it's not going to really impact traffic that much. The only surface road closure we have is the East Lakeshore. And that's been for more than 2 years.

0: here, so that shouldn't be a surprise to anyone. So, really, I do not understand the whole concept of that story, you know. And one thing that we were actually, it's kind of beneficial, is because we have finished widening the part of the westbound lane, mm-hmm. we were able to extend the Perkins Road on-ramp, which was extremely short, by an extra, like, 300 feet. So that helps people maneuver in the when they're trying to get on, going westbound. So all the things that I talked about with WBRZ were the positive, the things that we have done. And so the traffic that's out there is the traffic that we've seen for years, and that is the reason that we are widening the interstate. It's because there's a heavy congestion. Now, there are other projects going on. I'm sure you know. You know, the much needed Florida Boulevard resurfacing.
1: Yeah.
0: And the Lakes project has a couple of closures, so those could be adding to the congestion as well. But everything that's going on is much needed, and everything affiliated with the widening project have not had any lane restrictions at all.
1: Well, even the stuff on Lakeshore, I mean, there's some barrels out there and whatnot, but Lakeshore's not closed.
0: Okay.
1: I'm sorry. Dalrymple. Dalrymple's not closed.
0: Dalrymple's not closed. But I will tell you, yesterday, and this didn't come up, I didn't see this in the story or in the interview. Yesterday, Entergy had closed Dalrymple in both directions for some time to do some energy power line work. So I don't know if that led to congestion or not, but that was nothing related to the widening.
1: Well, and Entergy's been working diligently throughout town. I'll have their back as well. They've been working diligently throughout town installing new poles. And I don't know if that's what this work was in particular, but I do know that's been going on regularly in a number of places. In fact, if you go right now, Perkins Road in the Garden District in between Terrace and, is it Kleinert? That's shut down right now, too, to install new poles. So, like, at a certain point, you got to ask yourself, like, do you want new things? Do you want upgrades? Or do we want to just live with a limp?
0: That is true. You know, and you know how it is with that Nicholson project. Took a while because we had to do the additional drainage, and you got complaints. We got complaints.
1: Oh, you got complaints from me on that one. That was way too long. Yeah.
0: But now that it's done, it's great. You know,
1: I mean,
0: you do it. The price of progress is inconvenience. And so we have minimized the inconvenience on the widening project. We extended the timeline of the project so we could minimize the inconvenience. You know, we do a lot of night work to minimize the inconvenience. And, you know, we try to do what we can. But I do not believe that the story that you contacted me about last night about the people who are frustrated,
1: mm-hmm.
0: I don't think they're frustrated because of the widening project. It could be just the usual congestion or some of the other projects that are going on that are much needed. I know you drive Florida every day.
1: Just about.
0: And I know you know that project had to go on. And that's a Move BBR project,
1: mm-hmm.
0: and I think they're doing a great job.
1: No, Move BBR is doing a fantastic job of catching up with a lot of the projects that have fallen behind. And, yeah, there's a lot of orange out there on the roads right now. It's like a Catholic High nightmare. There's just so much orange on the roads right now. But you know that it's going somewhere. You know that when you see orange, you're going to see clear things on the back end of it. You said Lakeshore's closed, and I mentioned Dalrymple. Lakeshore's basically a residential street, is it not?
0: Correct. Right.
1: So how does that affect anybody's commute to campus?
0: It shouldn't. That's the only local road that affiliated with this project that's closed. So if the inconvenience that these people are talking about, the students are talking about, is on the local streets, again, the only one that would be ours would be East Lakeshore. And that's been closed for 2 years. So that should not be sneaking up on anyone.
1: No. We're talking with Roddy Mallett from the Department of Transportation about the ongoing I-10 widening project. Roddy, actually, to WBRZ's credit, there's a follow-up quote much later on in the story where the same woman who says, I'm going to be honest with you, it intimidates the bejeebers out of me, so I just avoid the entire area. It's just easy that way. Later on in the story, she does come back to say, I'm sure with any project, it's the transition that's hard because it's going to be wonderful, I'm sure. So, I mean, on the back end,

0: survey of the area, and 75% of the people said they'd like it. That is our average response on every survey that we do after a roundabout. So, you know, I do appreciate that they do see that. It like you said, it is going so. There's a reason. Before we started this project, there's a little history to it. In the 90s, they wanted to do it, but they didn't have the political or the public will to do it. Then I think late 90s, they tried again. And then we went and we did a poll. And, like, it was crazy. 99% of the people who responded to the poll said something had to be done.
1: Yes.
0: You know, they don't care. Something had to be done. So, you know, we moved forward and with this project. So it's much needed. It had to be done. And this administration is just rolling right through it. You know, we are seeing the progress go and go. You know, we finished widening that one part so we could extend the Perkins Road on-ramp. Mm-hmm. We're widening the I-10 westbound flyover. We're widening the I-110 southbound off-ramp. So you're seeing progress. And hopefully that helps calm people who were scared to the bejesus that they're actually going to be able to see the progress that's going on.
2: Let's hope so. Hey, let's get you back on the beginning of October to talk about what the next phase steps in the phase are. I just wanted to give you open forum to respond to that, which, by the way, again, talking about WBRZ, they have actually changed the headline from residents are frustrated to residents are adjusting.
0: So. Oh, well, God, that's great, man. I appreciate that.
2: So, but let's get you back on to talk about October when October rolls around, all right?
0: Anytime, Brian, you need me or want to talk, just let me know.
2: Appreciate it. Rodney Mallett from DOTD. We are due up for our next break. We'll check traffic. We'll check your money now. 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
4: All right, we are looking at a couple of early morning problem spots. One of them is a stalled vehicle that has closed the eastbound I-10 exit ramp at Nicholson. So as you come across the bridge, you're not going to be able to take that Nicholson-LSU exit, at least for the moment. Also, northbound on the I-110 near Government, stalled vehicle in the right lane there. And I-12 has heavy backups beginning around Jubin, due in part to a crash on the Amead River Bridge, which remains on the right shoulder. I'm Ray Romero.
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7: To ramp production of the semi to high volumes by next year and has promised that the trucks will feature a version of Tesla's self-driving systems soon. The 10-year yield saw its most rapid one-day increase since early 2025 earlier this week. It reached the highest since 2007 yesterday. CNBC reports that John Roque of 22V Research found that during 16 instances of rapid increases in the 10-year yield since 1970, a financial crisis occurred. The former CEO of U.S.-based credit union Family First is no longer with the company, days after she posted an allegedly AI-edited family photo of her family with Lake America sweatshirts. The company added that Chief Operations Officer Jason Acosta will serve as interim CEO. Futures are up. NASDAQ futures up by more than 200 points. That's your money now.
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David Duvall and his team over One Bath and Closets, I cannot sing their praises highly enough. And I can tell you that because I'm a customer. Christy and I decided last year, hey, let's get each other a new master bath for Christmas. That was our Christmas present to each other. We went to the website. We scrolled through a few of the galleries. We saw what was possible. We saw what we could afford. We collaborated a good bit with David Duvall about, like, you know, what would be the maximization of the space, because you're still within, you know, you're still within a space that you're, you know, from where your house was built, and have been absolutely thrilled with the results. And David and his team, I mean, I go to onebathandclosets.com and just scroll through some of the reviews. Dude's got five-star review after five-star review after five-star review. I don't think there is a review that's

0: under 5 stars. I'd be shocked if there was. 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I want to replay a story or revisit a story from yesterday if we could. You heard it in news at the bottom of the hour as well, as we accidentally played yesterday's newscast, little boogers in the system. Mitch Landrieu is eyeing up running for president. He spoke with Politico about it. Let's just play the same clip from yesterday in its entirety, talking about as Politico asked him, is he eyeing this up? How serious is the idea? Let's just dive right in.
1: Tell me when you're going to figure it out and what goes into this if you do run. Why would you run?
2: Well,
1: so first the when and then the why.
2: The when is not something that's dictated by you. Some people have decided I'm running. I'm going to do what I'm going to do. From my perspective, it's probably going to be sometime after the midterms or the first of the year. I don't think you can wait past then, just practically. Everybody keeps wanting to start these things earlier. We're 2 years plus out. That's a long time. But I think probably by the end of the year, whoever's going to run's got to decide whether they're going to do it or not. Running and winning is different from governing. They're two very different things. And there are a lot of people who are capable of being good presidents, but they can't get elected. Both of them are critically important. So you got to figure both of those things out. And I'm going to try to do that. I am thinking about it. A lot of people have said you should think about it. So it's hard not to. It's an honor for people to even think that, that would even be possible. But
1: tell me why.
2: Why is it an honor for people to think that you should run for president?
1: If you do run, why would you run for president?
2: The country's in trouble. The country needs a lot of help. It is not just the president of the United States that's going to save this country, but obviously that position is very important. You can tell now the tone and the tenor of how people are feeling about this country is pretty much dictated by President Trump every day. And I would bet you a lot of money that a whole lot of people wake up every day, even some of his best friends, to say, what the hell did this guy do today? Is he really going to knock down the Kennedy Center? Are you really kidding me?
1: Right.
2: Are we going to drop a bomb and obliterate, the Persian civilization that's been around for 5,000 years? Is that really the appropriate way to stop Iran from having a nuclear weapon, which we absolutely have to do? And so the position is an important one. That's number one. Number two, it is not the only position. And I would just say to all my fellow American citizens that waiting on the tech bros, waiting on Republican senators to save us, waiting on, the pharmaceutical industries, that's not going to happen. This thing has to be a bottom-up approach. And so the reason why I would run for president is if I thought that I was best suited to do it, I thought I could win, and I thought that I could really figure out a way to bring the country together. They're all important. You got to have them all before you pull the trigger. I would not run as a vanity project. I would not run to hope that somebody picked me to be in the cabinet. I've already had the great joy of serving in the White House. It was a great honor. It was everybody that's worked in the White House, Republican, Democrat, doesn't matter who, when you walk into that facility every day, you are in awe that you are standing in the presence and in the physical spaces that so many great Americans stood in.
0: Kill it. Okay. He said a whole lot of nothing right there. Let's just first and foremost, which I think, get my initial take out there. I think he's running. I do. He has a number of different obstacles to get to where he would need to be within the Democratic Party. Now, I fully understand that the political makeup of this audience is, it's the political makeup of myself, very much more Republican than Democrat, right? Like, I'm a dyed-the-wool Republican. I'm a Reagan Republican, which is kind of a dying breed, but I'm a Reagan Republican, but at the same time, I'm very much not a Democrat. So as I analyze all this, I need to put my personal politics aside to take a look at what is needed. Now, everything he said right there is accurate, and at the same time, he said nothing, which is, to me, the foundation.

0: of a great presidential campaign for somebody who has to claw their way up against a lot more well-knowns. We all know Mitch Landrieu because we live in Louisiana. But when he's going to be up going up against the likes of candidates who have more of a national platform, whether you're talking about Gavin Newsom or Kamala Harris or Alexandria Ocasio-Cortez or Cory Booker or whomever else might fill in that category or fill in that blank, he's going to have to build name recognition on a national level where he's known in political circles but not known in living rooms and dining rooms. He's going to have to do that on a grassroots scale, and he's going to have to move his way up very, very quickly in order to do that. And, oh, by the way, come across dollars that are non-existent in order to, you know, build that up. So as we watch this unfold over the course of the next few months, and he basically said it by the beginning of next year, if you're not in it after midterms, if you're not in immediately after midterms, you're already behind the eight ball, which is about the only thing he really said. So I could very easily see him jumping in, knowing the fight's going to be uphill. We'll continue to watch it. Right now, here's news.
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3: From ABC News, I'm Brian Clark. Chinese leader Xi Jinping's three-day state visit to the U.S. concludes today. Thursday saw meetings and a lavish state dinner. But ABC's Mary Bruce from the White House has more on what was not discussed or resolved.
4: Trump heaping praise on the Chinese leader, calling Xi and his wife truly outstanding, amazing people, even inviting them to tour the White House ballroom construction. But Trump making no mention of China's support for Iran as it targets American troops and allies in the war. Or the critical issue of AI, even with tech giants like Elon Musk, Amazon's Jeff Bezos, Meta's Mark Zuckerberg, and OpenAI's Sam Altman there in attendance.
3: Technology, a topic for Pope Leo on his visit to France.
5: Ma visite en France commence.
3: Beginning a speech to Emmanuel Macron and other French dignitaries in which he warned that a, quote, paradise of machines risked undermining humanity. A powerful storm is expected to impact the Carolinas to New England. Strong winds, coastal flooding, and beach erosion are major concerns. ABC meteorologist Leslie Lopez is in Scituate, Massachusetts.
6: We're starting to feel the effects of this nor'easter. It's not only the waves, it's also the wind. 15-foot waves possible, 13 to 15, along with 60-mile-per-hour wind gusts, putting communities like the one behind me here in a vulnerable position. Now, conditions are going to deteriorate through today. This is a long-duration event. We also have multiple high-tide sites. And unfortunately, that could also lead to beach erosion and coastal flooding in this New England area as well.
3: Hurricane Nolo is threatening Hawaii with potentially catastrophic flooding. Rains of more than 20 inches are possible in some parts of the islands, as Governor Josh Green tells residents to take the storm seriously. The governor of New Jersey, Mikey Sherrill, wants her lieutenant governor, Dale Caldwell, to resign today after a probe found that he sexually harassed women. You're listening to ABC News.
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8: We do have a stalled vehicle that's blocking the right lane on the ramp that connects westbound I-10 to northbound I-110, so it's before Government. So it looks like a bit of a backup building there, but really not all that bad, at least for the moment. Our drive time on I-12, that is going to be a 25-minute trip now, Jubin to the 10-12 split. Biggest problem we're looking at is in Central, westbound Hooper remains closed to Blackwater.

0: due to a crash with injury there. I'm Ray Romero.
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4: Outside of some high, thin cloudiness, skies should be mostly sunny today with highs around 91. Fair overnight as lows drop into the upper 60s. Sunshine for Saturday, warm but not so humid, highs around 91. Another pleasant night Saturday night as lows drop into the upper 60s. Partly cloudy skies Sunday with highs in the lower 90s. A bit of a pattern change next week with a front settling into the area. This will bring showers and storms back into the forecast. Temperatures remain above normal. I'm meteorologist Dave Baker with your Storm Station forecast, WBRZ Channel 2.

0: WBRP. Mornings with Brian Haldane rolling right along. Hour two coming your way right now. Brian here with you. Wilton Landry producing. Starting off your 7 o'clock hour at 67 degrees in downtown Baton Rouge. Just a hint of fall in the air. Or at least there was, at 4:30 when I left the house this morning. We got a busy 7 o'clock hour for you. Lori White Adams, you know her from the Metro Council, but she also works at the Pelican Institute. Going to join us in our next segment. We are talking about the upcoming election, talking about constitutional amendments, because we've got 10 of them. Senator Bill Cassidy is going to join us at 7:35 as well. Senator Cassidy is not quite done in Washington, D.C. Will Social Security be his white whale? I mean, that's the big ticket item he's looking to wrap up before he gets out of there. If not wrap up, then neatly fold and hand off to someone else. I'll also talk a little bit about the changes to college sports that could come from a congressional level. So that's still to come this hour. Right now, though, we do top stories and trending.
1: It's what the 225 is waking up to.
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1: 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Number 5.
0: You heard Jen Rocha talk about it yesterday. The EBR Metro Council has officially proclaimed today 9/25/925 as Dolly Day in honor of the late country music star and philanthropist Dolly Parton. To celebrate Dolly Day, the Dolly Diamonds will be at the main library at Goodwood for a screening of 9 to 5, as well as a Dolly look-alike contest.
1: Number 4.
0: A federal grand jury ruled in favor of a Baton Rouge police officer and the city parish in a lawsuit tied to the department's Brave Cave, operated by the now disbanded BRPD Street Crimes Unit. This is the case that Judge Shelley Dick said she didn't want to roll over in the next year, right? Well, it happened quickly once it started. Court documents show the jury ruled in favor of Troy Lawrence Jr., City of Baton Rouge, and the Parish of East Baton Rouge. Judge Dick saying the matter is, quote, dismissed with prejudice.
1: Number 3.
0: LSU's been awarded a $20 million National Science Foundation grant to build a one-of-a-kind, ultra-fast X-ray facility that could help scientists answer fundamental questions about how atomic and molecular forces operate. They're going to get an up-close and personal look, researchers will, to watch some of nature's fastest processes as they happen.
1: Number 2.
0: So we got to talking about deconsolidation yesterday with Jen Rocha and completely skipped past one of the highlights of the Metro Council meeting on Wednesday, as they have authorized the mayor president to execute an agreement that will reshape and extend the public incentive package that's tied to the planned Sports Illustrated Resort downtown. This is currently the Hilton downtown, as it's going to look to basically reinvent itself.
1: Number 1.
0: No vote last night on

0: the City Brooks Park Master Plan coming from the Breck Commission. Wade Evans is a Breck Vice Commission chair and also the mayor of Central. He said the vote tonight is to basically accept that the master plan's been done, not to implement the plan, not to do anything except to say, hey, it's finished, so now we can start moving forward. So they didn't vote to implement the plan. They just voted to say, hey, you see that stack of papers? That's a plan.
1: Top stories are in the books. Now let's check in on what's trending.
0: You see that piece of paper in front of you, Wilton? That's what's trending.
2: I'm ready. So Benjamin Netanyahu gave a fiery speech yesterday defending Israel to the UN. The only problem is that not everybody heard it, as dozens of the delegates walked out before he spoke.
0: Great. I'm glad we could bring so many people together from around the world to not be in the room. That's awesome. The entire purpose of the UN is to listen to people you don't like. That you get in a room, you listen to the people you don't like, you hear opinions you don't like, so that you don't go back and have more war. And we already have enough war. So, you know what? Counter Space is coming in for Foodie Friday. I need me a cookie.
2: So Google is moving forward with Project Suncatcher. It's an effort to develop AI data centers in space powered by solar energy as demand for computing power stays on the rise.
0: I love this idea. I love the idea because once you get into space, you don't have nighttime. Once you don't have nighttime, solar energy becomes a lot more effective. But you brought up a great point, is how much of this is going to tie in to Starbase Louisiana. Like, once we start launching rockets down to Vermilion Parish, how much of this is going to be like, hey, how many solar panels for Google do you have on that rocket?
2: Yeah, or like, if you, I assume you have to send it up in pieces and like have a technician who's like also an astronaut assemble it and work on it?
0: No, it got to be a robot, huh? You do that from home.
2: Maybe.
0: Yeah, I mean, you send the pieces up in the air and you build it out like an erector set.
2: Okay. I can see that. I don't even know what to say because I'm only just thinking that right now. Our next story, Starbucks plans to close 250 North American stores before this week is out. They did not announce which stores would close, and the week is almost out.
0: I wonder if they've updated that story. I saw the story yesterday. Which stores is Starbucks closing? I don't care because I'm not a Starbucks person.
2: I know. I wouldn't mind. I mean, it's interesting, I guess. I didn't know they were, like, closing down some operations, but...
0: Oh, wait, hang on. We might have an updated list here coming from the Associated Press.
2: Any of ours? I feel like we have too many to be sustainable. Especially if they're thinking of closing them down.
0: The last time Starbucks closed in 2024, they closed... Oh, stupid pop-up ad. In 2024, they closed 627 stores. I'm not going to be able to go through this in real time. Here's what I know. Here's what I absolutely know. I couldn't tell you the last time I've been to a Starbucks. I know that I've been to a CC's recently. I know that I'm desperately counting down the opening of PJ's Coffee on Government Street. I know that I have a daughter who really likes the 7 Brew. Is that what it's called?
2: Yeah. That's like a chain. It's a big chain sort of, but it's actually like local to Louisiana, so I think it's a little cooler.
0: Yeah, I had one when I took my daughter there. I took her after like a basketball training session and whatnot, and we stopped off. It's diabetes in a cup, man.
2: It's more quick service too. Yeah, they don't really have a lot of places to sit.
0: Yeah, well, it was more like it wasn't what they got wasn't exactly coffee. It was just
2: They make some that are pretty much just really sugary energy drinks.
0: Okay,
2: that are like they're like pink and stuff.
0: I don't know. Just give me my PJs and I'm golden.
2: Right.
0: Just open.
2: I'll give you one bonus trending story. This is like, I thought this was perfect for the segment. So yesterday, President Trump and Xi Jinping, they were meeting all day. He had a state visit to the White House in D.C. area. And he did announce that they are going to be sending over two giant pandas to the Atlanta Zoo, actually. There's a male panda named Ping Ping.
0: Yeah.
2: Which... you somehow knew the name of in your head.
0: I was making it up. So, okay, I was stealing from the show The West Wing. Early in The West Wing, they were trying to get a new panda because one of the pandas at the San Diego Zoo had passed.
2: Mm-hmm.
0: And apparently when pandas are alone, like they need a companion or they get lonely. So one of the characters on The West Wing was working on getting a new panda. And Toby Ziegler, the speechwriter,

0: was like, I don't care about Ling Ling and Ping Ping. And so that's why I said Ping Ping, and I nailed it.
1: It is. So Ping Ping. The awesome. Male is Ping Ping, and there's a female panda going with them named Fu Shuang.
0: Fu Shuang.
1: And yeah, they'll be at the Atlanta Zoo. It says in the next coming days, so I don't know about any more details besides that. But that's pretty exciting. Like, that's a good...
0: I want to know why the Atlanta Zoo. I hate Atlanta as a general principle.
1: That's a good gesture of goodwill, though. They're going to send pandas, they're going to make friends and meet Americans. It's adorable.
0: It's awesome. It's a pretty cool thing to be able to hand off, you know, if you're Xi Jinping.
1: They don't just do that either.
0: Right.
1: Like, they don't just do that because they normally do. Like, it's a purposeful gesture. Like, I think it's a very positive thing.
0: Right. But, like, you know, Donald Trump's like, I got you a bottle of Eagle Rare. I got you two pandas. This isn't an even trade.
1: Okay.
0: 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We have 10, count them 10, yes, 10, I didn't get that wrong, 10 constitutional amendments on the November 3rd ballot. We'll start to break them down in our next segment.
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4: The biggest problem area we're looking at this morning is the intersection of Hooper Road and Blackwater. Major accident involving multiple injuries. In fact, 4 hospital transports from this scene. They have been blocking the westbound side of Hooper. This crash also knocked out the traffic lights, so there's a lot still going on and pretty heavy back ups to the area. If you're coming in on I-12, add back up. Still starting about Jubin. I'm Ray Romero.
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0: 717, Talk 107.3 FM, WBRP, Mornings with Brian Haldane, rolling right along. Let me grab a quick second before we continue to tell you about the folks over at Breck. I will be out at Breck's Highland Road Park tomorrow. That's just how falls roll around here because it's cross-country season, and there will be a million middle school and high school kids running for cross-country tomorrow. Middle school running that two-mile route, high school's running the three-mile route. But when you get out to the Breck Parks, especially when the temperature starts to dip a little bit, you get out to Highland Road Park on a fall morning, and the number of people who are just out and about, fellowshipping with their fellow Baton Rougeans, out and about, rugby season should be coming up. They got a rugby team out there, for crying out loud. But this is the time. When the temperature starts to feel like fall a little bit more, you want to get outside. Breck has got you covered. If you want to find the park closest to you, visit Breck.org. They've got the full map for you. They've got the full slate of all their events on their calendar and everything. Now's the time. We're at 67 degrees right now. Now's the time to start getting outside the house. It's not too hot today. Might be later on, but not right now. Learn more at Breck.org. So, Councilwoman Lori White Adams, she's got a day job, you know.
1: I do. I have a day job. I love my day job.
0: I never have you on about your day job, and I probably should have you on more often because you're at the Pelican.

0: Institute.
1: Yes, yeah, Director of Government Affairs.
0: And yeah, it's not like we don't have plenty to talk about, but Daniel Erzbommer is such a camera hog.
1: Daniel loves to come on your show. You're one of his favorites, Brian. You might be his favorite.
0: He and I cut up, same. I love him to pieces. We cut up a good bit.
1: Great guy.
0: Oftentimes, there's a lot of fun mixed in.
1: He's got a great sense of humor.
0: Yes, he does. Which, by the way, side note, he'll be right here in this chair in an hour and a half.
1: Oh, yeah.
0: Well, an hour and 45 minutes.
1: I forgot about
0: that. He's filling in for Moon today.
1: Yeah, he loves to do that.
0: Yeah, absolutely. So, normally when I call Daniel comes on.
1: Yes.
0: But yeah, I need to make sure that you're in that mix as well.
1: Always happy to come on.
0: There's plenty of going on that front. Now, that being said, we have 10 amendments.
1: 10 amendments, can you believe?
0: No, I can.
1: I'm not shocked.
0: Even the least, but really.
1: Yeah, I mean, I followed the amendments. I followed, try to follow as much legislation as possible during this session for Pelican. And we went to pull and start to work on our guide to the amendments. I mean, the whole staff was like, wait a minute, 10? They're going to be 10?
0: So I'm curious as to why there were 10, because normally what you would see is you'd break some up to the runoff.
1: Yeah.
0: It would be like 6 and 4 or something to that effect.
1: It's all how the author, does the legislation. So I'm not really sure what happened.
0: Here's what I'm thinking happened. Yeah. This is just conjecture, okay?
1: Sure.
0: But I'm thinking as people wrote their bills to begin with, there was no thought of a runoff after November 3rd because if you had the closed primaries, now this wouldn't take into account local elections, but for the statewide elections, if we had kept with the closed primaries on the House side, we wouldn't have a runoff.
1: You're right. You're exactly
0: right. At that point, the runoffs would only be for the local things, which means you're going to have a significant drop-off in turnout.
1: Yes.
0: So why should anybody's individual bill...
1: Right. No, I get it. And at 10 is a lot. I mean, we've seen a lot of constitutional amendments go down in flames recently.
0: Mm-hmm.
1: So I was definitely surprised to see this many come into the ballot in November. And I think it's going to be interesting to see how it goes.
0: So obviously, we're not going to get all this done in one segment.
1: It's okay.
0: We'll start to dive in, and we'll get as far as we can, and then we'll pick up other ones.
1: Awesome.
0: On the back end, which one do you want to start with?
1: Oh, let's just start with number one. Or we can start with just really quickly by saying that the Constitution was adopted in 1974. It's been amended 200 times since then, and the Pelican Institute continues to advocate that we need a constitutional convention. But let's go ahead and kick off with Amendment Number One.
0: Would you just say that and move on?
1: Yeah.
0: You're just gonna the biggest, literally the biggest soapbox that I have.
1: I couldn't start this without saying that, Brian. I couldn't do it. It's an itch that had to be scratched.
0: We need this so bad.
1: So badly.
0: There's so much. If we renamed amendments duct tape, I think it would make it that much more palatable to have a constitutional convention.
1: I mean,
0: you can't duct tape something back together that many times.
1: Absolutely.
0: Think of it like an athlete, okay? If you tear your ACL twice, you're done.
1: Right.
0: We've torn our ACL 200 times.
1: 200 times. So, look, constitutions are there's a reason you have a constitution: to secure the rights of the people, to constrain the reach of the government, and to outline your basic functioning of your government.
0: Mm-hmm.
1: But quite frequently we see you have information or certain things in the constitution that are repeated in statute. So much of what we have in the current constitution should be in state statute. They're not items that should be in the constitution.
0: 1,000% yes.
1: Yes.
0: And so much of it, when you see even within state statute, so much was even local stuff.
1: Oh, 100%.
0: We have to vote constitutionally,
1: absolutely,
0: statewide on things that affect folks.
1: Absolutely.
0: Just don't tell the people in St. George, right?
1: Right.
0: All right. That being said, I will constrain the rest of my exhaustive takes.
1: we can do a whole show on this one day, Brian.
0: I have, and I will.
1: Yeah. Well, call me. I'll come. We'll sit here and hash it out.
0: Which amendment do you want to start with? Number one?
1: Just start at the top. Amendment number one, homestead tax exemption transfer for surviving spouses of disabled veterans. So what this would allow is when a disabled veteran's surviving spouse has an additional property tax exemption on their current home, they'd be able to transfer that one time to a new home or to a different home. Pelican on these issues, right? I mean,
0: Well, walk me through this on a more like a real, like a anecdotal level.
1: Sure.
0: So let's say you have disabled veteran and spouse. Veteran passes away.
1: Right.
0: Spouse moves. Is that what we're talking about here?
1: This is the move,
0: okay.
1: Right? So that home that spouse would have lived in post, the spouse dying, disabled.

0: disabled veteran dying, they would have an additional property tax exemption, you know, at that time. Mm-hmm. But then you're locked in. That property right. exemption would only be on that piece
1: property.
0: Of property. Exactly. Right. But this allows them to move at one time.
1: When things change, and God knows when sure. you lose a spouse, things are
0: yes.
1: going to change.
0: Yes.
1: So if that spouse wants to move closer to the rest of their family,
0: right.
1: This would afford them
0: smaller house, sure.
1: And it is a strong thank you for your service as well.
0: Yes,
1: because the spouses of our veterans are that's a service in
0: absolutely.
1: And of itself.
0: Absolutely.
1: I shouldn't be stealing your thunder here.
0: No,
1: I'm assuming the Pelican Institute's in favor of this one.
0: Okay, we're not.
1: No,
0: this is where we are on all of these property tax exemptions. We believe that our tax code our taxes should be low. They should be simple. They should be fair, and they should be broad based. Every time we put an exemption in, shifting to other people. Our tax code, and look, I mean, everything you just said. Yeah, I understand everything you just said. I do. Certainly there are ways that we can and should be honoring and taking care of mm-hmm. Those who serve our country. Is the tax code it, or is it civil society? Is it philanthropy? Is it the VA? You know, so, we're going to
1: solid point. No,
0: we're
1: it's
0: gonna
1: solid
0: be consistent.
1: Point.
0: We've been consistent on this for years.
1: Nope.
0: We're going to continue to be consistent.
1: And the homestead exemption, the homestead tax exemption, does get convoluted very fast. I hear you.
0: We have a very complex tax code, and this makes it more complex.
1: Okay.
0: Yeah.
1: Speaking of complex tax codes, the property tax rate limits based on existing voter-approved maximums, what does that even mean?
0: I know. Isn't this... I watched this one very closely in the legislature, and it took us a while to really, the Pelican team, to work through it. So here's what happens. So we've had recent millages, right? We've had recent millages passed here in EBR. So let's say your top rate millage is 9.5.
1: Mm-hmm.
0: Once homes are reassessed and the value on those homes goes up,
1: mm-hmm.
0: your governing body, your metro council, your city council has a choice. They can roll back the millage
1: mm-hmm.
0: to keep the total receipts that the entity receives the same, or they can maintain that millage, which is called roll forward, which would be if it started out at 9.5, you'd stay at 9.5. But that increases your taxes, your real money taxes. So the money coming in, because that assessed value is greater on your
1: yes.
0: home, you're paying more money is coming into the government. Now, here's what happens. When you roll back, so when you go with the lesser tax millage, you lose your ability to go back up to the 9.5 or to the originally voted on millage. Now, here's the problem. Here's what happens. You have government entities that are never rolling back their millages because they don't want to lose the ability to levy the top amount that the voters have voted on. So you have money that governments are collecting
1: mm-hmm.
0: and they're holding those funds as surplus funds because they're scared to let go of the revenue in case something happens, and they need those funds. So this will allow your local governments, your taxing districts, to right-size revenue and budget for the needs they need to meet at the time. Right
1: would
0: now,
1: they be, and they would be able to go back to their previous number
0: later? They
1: would
0: later. Be able to, yes. So, and the testimony on this was very good in the legislature. You had local government officials, they were explaining why their budgets fluctuate from time to time. Sometimes it's related to emergencies.
1: Who's what?
0: Sometimes it's related to capital projects. But when you can't have the ability to roll back and say, hey, we don't need as much money this year.
1: Mm-hmm.
0: We're fine at 8 mils, or we're fine at 5 mils. But next year, we have something that's coming, or we have an emergency and need additional funding because there was a hurricane.
1: Yeah.
0: Well, then we could go back up to maybe not the total millage, but maybe we could go back up if we were at 6, we could go to 6.5 or 7 to make that budget work. So right now, we're incentivizing governments to not right-size the revenue they take in because they lose their ability to go back to that amount.
1: We're encouraging governments to hungry hippos right now.
0: Thank you, Brian. Thank you. That's it. And it's a little bit complex.
1: I remember talking about this during the session, and I'm trying for the life of me to remember who wrote the bill.
0: Josh Carlson. Representative Carlson from Lafayette.
1: Yep,
0: yes.
1: yep, yep.
0: Yeah. So, and he, you know, I think the world of him. He's a great rep. Because initially, at first read, we were like, what is happening here? But as we watched,
1: you're not going to believe this. We've only got 2 minutes left already.
0: I know. I'm taking forever.
1: No. I told you we weren't going to get through.

0: all of them today.
1: Yeah,
0: so
1: okay.
0: we'll map this out. We'll get you back next week.
1: There are other days.
0: So let's get one more in before we get break.
1: Let's just go amendment number three.
0: Okay.
1: Prohibit post-conviction bail for individuals convicted of assault against minors. So what this would do, it would say, you know, in the Constitution, there are certain offenses against offenses against minor children that once someone is convicted, they would not be eligible for post-conviction bail. Now, you know, you can understand that, right?
0: Right.
1: I mean, there's a public safety risk. There's a victim intimidation or a victim protection reason why you mm-hmm. would want to have this. We took no position on this. And I think essentially because this just is one of those things that we don't believe belongs in the Constitution. This is something, I don't think we have any problem with it as a policy,
0: right.
1: But it doesn't belong in the Constitution. This is something that we think belongs in state statute.
0: And that's a perfect place for us to push pause on the conversation until the next time because, we end it with that example because, yes, there are so many things that do not belong in the Constitution. And you're 100% right. This is definitely one of them.
1: She is
0: Lori White Adams from the Pelican Institute today.
1: Yes,
0: Norman
1: sir.
0: From the Metro.
1: I got my Pelican hat on.
0: Awesome.
1: Thanks, Brian.
0: 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We're coming up on 7:30 at Talk 107.3 FM. 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We have got news. We're going to start with ABC News. Then we got our local news, traffic, weather on the backside. Senator Bill Cassidy is not done in D.C. just yet. He's got a couple more things he's eyeing up, big things, and we'll talk about them next.
2: ABC News, I'm Brian Clark. Millions on the East Coast preparing for what could be a windy, rainy weekend because of a nor'easter. Alerts are up from New England to the Carolinas, and ABC's Anthony Johnson is on the Jersey Shore.
3: The big concern here is going to be flooding, beach erosion. Those are the issues that normally hit these barrier islands along the Jersey shoreline. So officials have been really working at encouraging people to go ahead and get prepared for the storm right now. Officials are watching this storm. They're paying very close attention to it.
2: Hawaii likely will not get a direct hit from Hurricane Nolo, but even the storm brushing by could mean feet of rain in some areas. China's leader heads back to the White House this morning for the final day of his summit with President Trump. They'll have tea and visit the National Archives. And Pope Leo in France laid out a warning about what he called a paradise of machines and their threat to humanity. This is ABC News.
4: I'm Cade Waza in the Talk 107.3 newsroom. The reward is up to $10,000 for information on two women from the Baton Rouge area who have not been seen for more than a year.
5: West Feliciana Sheriff Brian Spillman says someone knows about the disappearances of Madison Allen and Stephanie Hevia.
6: We feel like that there are people out there that have that information, feel like that they are, for whatever reason, have been unwilling to come forward.
5: An extensive search was conducted on 15 acres of land where the prime suspect in the case, Thomas Morris, once lived. Spillman says no human remains were found. But the search did provide some evidence, possibly.
6: We feel like that we've done our due diligence in that part, but that means that we just have to work harder and have to get some help to try to solve this.
5: Morris is currently in jail on an unrelated kidnapping charge. I'm Jeff Palermo.
4: We are learning more about the alleged rape that took place on LSU's campus last October between an unidentified football player and a student. A university panel determined a rape occurred and banned the student athlete from campus for two semesters. But an administrative law judge reduced the punishment because of conflicting accounts over whether it was consensual. It's Dolly Parton Day as the calendar reads September 25th, which is 9/25. Chalmette Representative Michael Bayham holds a press conference today to announce he will file a bill for the next legislative session that will create a special license plate in honor of Dolly Parton. Money from the sale of the plate will go to Imagination Library. Bayham does not expect any opposition.
7: I think a lot of legislators would have a tough time explaining their vote to their wife if they were against it.
4: Tomorrow is National Hunting and Fishing Day, a chance to get outdoors and enjoy sportsman's paradise in Louisiana. The Louisiana Department of Wildlife and Fisheries is holding four different events around the state, and LDWF spokesperson Trey Isles says even the most experienced hunter and fisherman might learn something.
8: I can't tell you how many times I've heard people say, I didn't realize that about deer hunting or duck hunting, or we have a bear education thing too. We kind of pull the veil back a little bit to show people exactly what we do.
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2: We are getting a little better news now from our hot spot of the morning. This is westbound Hooper Road at Central. They have now reopened one lane of traffic, so westbound Hooper is passing that intersection once again. Now, last look, the traffic lights remained out as a result of this crash, which not only knocked out the traffic lights, also involved four hospital transports. So there's a lot still going on there. Your I-12 backups beginning between Juban and Range. I'm Ray Romero.
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10: Outside of some high, thin cloudiness, sky should be mostly sunny today with highs around 91. Fair overnight as lows drop into the upper 60s. Sunshine for Saturday, warm but not so humid, highs around 91. Another pleasant night Saturday night as lows drop into the upper 60s. Partly cloudy skies Sunday with highs in the lower 90s. A bit of a pattern change next week with a front settling into the area. This will bring showers and storms back into the forecast. Temperatures remain above normal. I'm meteorologist Dave Baker with your Storm Station forecast, WBRZ Channel 2.
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0: Talk 107.3 FM, WBRP, Mornings with Brian Haldane, rolling right along. We have not visited with Senator Bill Cassidy in a hot minute, and we are way overdue to do that. The clock is ticking on his time in D.C. He's got his eyes on some pretty big prizes, narrowing the focus, but not clocking out just yet. Senator Cassidy's on with us now. How are you, sir?
1: I am great, Brian Haldane. How are you, man?
0: I'm doing very well as well. So there's still a lot going on, still a lot on your plate. But as I understand it, you've got a couple of different things in your crosshairs that you really want to get done before you get out of there. Let's start with Social Security, because I know this is a battle you've been all over for some time now. Start by restating the problem and then tell us where we are in addressing the problem.
1: So the Social Security Trust Fund will go bankrupt, insolvent, empty, boom, gas tank empty in 6 years. So the amount of money coming in is paying the benefits going out, but there's more money going out than coming in. So the trust fund is filling the gap. When the trust fund is empty, the amount of money going out by law will fall to the amount of money coming in. And that's about 28.5%. Almost a third of our Social Security beneficiaries' income, boom, poof, gone. And that's for all people currently receiving or people who will receive in the future. Now, my colleague, John Kennedy, love the guy, great friends. He said, don't worry, Congress will just borrow the money. They won't allow it to go poof. Yeah, if we borrow the money, the congressional, and he's right. He's right. He's absolutely right. But if we do that, the Congressional Budget Office says that the economic effects of borrowing that so much money, are going to be so huge they cannot model it. It'll wreck our economy over the next two decades. So we got to fix it, and the sooner we fix it, the better it is. It's 6 years off, but if you wait for 6 years, it's worse. If you do it now, it's not so bad.
0: Right.
1: Well, it's bad, but it's not so bad. So I'm working on it, Brian, and I've been working on it for a while. One more thing I'll say about it. If we address Social Security, we address 20% of our nation's unfunded liability. 20% of our nation's debt going forward is tied up with Social Security. If we fix it, maybe Wall Street says Congress is finally serious about addressing our debt, and long-term interest rates come down, which means mortgage rates come down and car notes come down and everything else.
0: We're talking with Senator Bill Cassidy about what he's working on right now in Washington, D.C., and that is Social Security first and foremost. Okay, so that is where we are, and that 20% of the unaccrued liability, that 20% of our nation's debt is Social Security rolling or moving forward. If borrowing the money doesn't go, if borrowing the money destroys the overall budget, how do we fix it? How would you go about fixing it? What is your plan?
1: So my plan is to do what you do, what every major business does, which other government does, what the United States government has done, what many people do. You set up an investment account, mm-hmm, separate from the Social Security Trust Fund, put $1.5 trillion in it, and let it grow over time. And over the next 60 to 75 years, it just blossoms out. It ends up taking care of 65 to 70% of the debt that we owe. Now, you tweak a couple other things, you can cover 100%. I say 75 years because that's what you're supposed to fix it over. That's how long you're supposed to fix it. So over 75 years, we can actually fix it. Now, I call it like a 401k for Social Security. You put a little money in now.
0: Mm-hmm.
1: It's not timing, it's time. The longer the time it stays there, the more it grows. When you retire and are no longer working, the money is there for your retirement.
0: Why, this feels like an easy solution, why has it not gained traction yet?
1: Well, first, we already are using it for something called the Railroad Retirement System. Under George W. Bush, the Railroad Retirement System was going belly up. And so Congress then did it, almost like I just described, a couple tweaks. And now it's wonderful. It's in the black. It's doing well. It's doing fantastic. So we've done it before. But anytime you talk in Washington about doing anything, it's an argument. And it's so frustrating. It's so frustrating. So I've been working on this for 6 years.
0: Yeah.
1: Maybe seven. 6 to 7 years. And we had a bipartisan coalition of senators. Joe Biden turned his back on it, didn't want to do it. The Trump administration, you know, Trump won. I offered it to Trump won. They weren't going to fix social. They were going to wait for the second term. They brought it to Biden. They didn't want to do it. And now we're at this point. I've brought it to several people in the Trump administration. You want the executive branch buy-in. So far, they've not bought in. But that's okay. We're going to push it. If Congress can bring it up, present it to the president, then hopefully the president would back it and support it and it could pass.
0: Well, I mean, instead of handing out $5,000 apiece to every adult in America, wouldn't this be a more long-term, better use of that exact same money?
1: It absolutely would, because that is going to increase inflation,
0: yes.
1: And this would actually decrease the bond rates. A friend of mine who did very well selling bonds, doing bonds, had a big company out of St. Louis. He said, it will signal to Wall Street that finally Congress is serious about addressing our nation's unfunded debt. So if we can do that, it'll begin to make an impact upon everybody's everyday life. You see that mortgage rates are now over 7%.
0: Yeah.
1: You want those to come down. You want to make it easier for that family to buy that starter home. To do that, we got to do something about our nation's debt. This does something about our nation's debt.
0: We're talking with Senator Bill Cassidy about the looming insolvency of Social Security. Senator Cassidy, would there be a way, or would the math do some mathing along the way, of if we were to adopt this plan of putting $1.5 trillion into account where we can essentially live off the interest or feed Social Security off the interest, would there be a way on the back end to maybe get future generations out of Social Security altogether?
1: So a couple things. Politically, I can tell you, making a change to social is really hard.
0: Yeah.
1: Because it's really difficult for people to understand that. So Bill Clinton suggested something kind of similar to what I'm talking about now. Republicans went crazy. George W. suggested having private accounts for younger people. Democrats went crazy. And it's too easy, speaking politically. Politically, it's just going to be really difficult to make a change to social that is not, how do I put it, just basically a positive change along the lines that we have. On the other hand, there's things, we have other reforms in our bill that make social work better. For example, we give somebody a credit for 5 years, up to 5 years, for taking time off to raise their children. We allow pastors who sometimes don't participate to be able to participate in social, even if they decide at an early age not to. There's other things that around the edges make a difference in people's lives. Really.

0: I will tell you, that's really true. And that's why this has to be bipartisan. I mentioned we had a bipartisan group. You cannot solve social unless you have Republicans and Democrats holding hands. By the way, Bernie Sanders has a plan. He's going to raise marginal tax rates by 14% on all income. And so Bernie has got a hard time doing math because I think he wants to do the same thing for Medicare. At some point, you bleed the turnip dry. So this is something which uses the power of our U.S. economy, just like you do with your 401k, just like Exxon or Google would do. They know they've got obligations 20 years or 50 years off. They put money aside now, allow it to grow, and when it grows, boom, they then are able to meet their obligation. We're just doing best practices.
1: Got just a couple minutes left with Senator Bill Cassidy. Want to pivot, though, real quick, and we'll check back in on Social Security and how it's going as the year wears on. The future of college athletics is very much, I believe the future of college athletics is as unsustainable as Social Security is with the way the money's going right now. What can the Senate work on? What can Congress work on to change things, better things, make things more long-term?
0: We're in the cusp of figuring this out. Ted Cruz, who used to just be a bomb thrower, but now has become a pretty serious legislator, has come up with a bill with a woman, Martha Cantwell, from Washington State. I've got a couple amendments in there from my committee because we worked on this too. And it would say, for example, that you got to finish college in 5 years. You can't keep on playing 6, 7, 8 years. Yeah. That you can only transfer once. And so there's other things that they're doing. We have one because there's going to be people who are going to try and unionize the players.
1: Yeah.
0: Now, when you unionize the players, they'll say, wait a second, I've got to keep my GPA at 2.0, and so I've got to study 30 hours a week to do that, so I need to be paid during my study time. So pretty soon you're going to kill the goose that laid the golden egg. So this reform allows a student athlete to still do well. They can still get these kind of deals they're getting. There's no limit on that kind of income. But it makes sure that they're a student athlete.
1: Right.
0: I have an amendment there that defines what being in class is. When you have a kid, I think I have maybe at Clemson or someplace, in which the only class he's taken is an online class, and he said, I don't really know what it is yet. He's not a student athlete. He's a professional athlete taking an online class 3 hours, 3 hours,
1: mm-hmm.
0: and, boom, boom, boom, boom, boom. So we want to make sure that it retains, you got to be a student athlete. So anyway.
1: Well, yeah, that's where Joe Burrow was his last year at LSU. I mean, he had one class that was online.
0: Hey, Brian, I got to go, man. Oh. I just got a phone call.
1: Okay.
0: Thanks, man.
1: Absolutely. Senator Bill Cassidy, appreciate the time, man. That's, that happens from time to time. We'll get him back on before he's all done for sure. I always appreciate his time. We got 1 minute till we check your money now. And you know what? That's good because within that minute, I need to remind you about Landmark Bank. 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
2: I'm Nicole Murray with Your Money Now. The head of an industry group, Airlines for America, said that U.S. carriers oppose adding more direct flights from China to the United States, even as Chinese President Xi Jinping raised the idea. Reuters reports that currently the United States and China each can operate around 50 round-trip flights per week. Polymarket has sued New York Attorney General Letitia James and other state officials to block them from regulating its prediction market. The lawsuit was filed in Manhattan federal court after James filed her own lawsuit earlier in the day accusing Polymarket of violating

0: violating state law by promoting illegal gambling. Japan Sumitomo Mitsui Banking Corporation is in advanced talks to increase its stake in Vietnamese private lender VP Bank. Reuters reports that SMBC is discussing raising its holding to approximately 20% from the original 15. The Japanese lender acquired the original stake in 2023 in a deal worth $1.5 billion. Futures are higher this morning. That's your money now.
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2: Most of our attention this morning remains on the intersection of Hooper Road and Blackwater. This is a big crash. It involved four hospital transports and also knocked out the traffic lights there. Now, they did have the westbound lanes of Hooper completely blocked off by emergency vehicles. That is no longer the case. They are allowing one lane of traffic to get through. Nevertheless, it remains pretty backed up in all directions as you approach that intersection. No major interstate problems on the board for the moment. I'm Ray Romero.
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6: 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Going to try to jam a whole lot into this one quick segment here. 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

0: 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Before we get into our next news story, I do want to give a quick heads up, that there's going to be a blue mass coming up on Sunday at St. Gerard over there on Plank Road. The blue mass honors all first responders. So police officers, firefighters, EMS, all are welcome out there Sunday, 10 a.m. So if you're Catholic and a first responder, or Catholic and want to worship for the benefit of first responders, the Blue Mass is coming up this Sunday, September 27th, 10 a.m. out at St. Gerard on Plank Road. And yes, it's spelled Gerard. I'll never get past that. But yes, St. Gerard is where you're going to want to be for Blue Mass this coming Sunday. You heard a story in our news at the bottom of the hour about cyclorphine? C-Y-C-H-L-O-R-P-H-I-N-E. Health officials in the state are warning about the dangers of cyclorphine. This is a synthetic opioid estimated to be 10 times stronger than fentanyl. Mark Ryan, executive director of the Louisiana Poison Center, tells our news partners at Louisiana Radio Network, doesn't take a whole lot of cyclorphine for it to be dangerous. Cut 7, please.
1: Especially in that naive user, somebody that doesn't use pain medications often, it's a one pill can kill kind of deal. A very small dose one time is enough to kill you.
0: This is something that I asked of Dr. Bo Clark the last time he was on. When last time we had a coroner on, we've actually been seeing numbers trend in the right direction when it comes to fentanyl deaths. Obviously, one death is still too many, but it's trending in the right direction. This year, last year's deaths were fewer than 2024. 2024 was fewer than 2023. Once you have 3 years in a row, you're looking at what we would call a trend. So one of my big questions is, well, if fentanyl is waning, what's next? Orion says cyclorphine is so potent, the Narcan typically used to counteract fentanyl overdoses might not even be enough. He says naloxone works by blocking opiate receptors in the brain. Cut 8.
1: With these, they bind so tight to the receptor that it takes large doses. Sometimes we take many doses of that over-the-counter naloxone to wake them up.
0: Ryan says deaths due to cyclorphine overdoses have been recorded in the state in Southeast Louisiana, and that the drug has been found across parishes in both North and Central Louisiana as well. Cut 9.
1: It's here. It's moving across the United States. It's caused a bunch of deaths in Tennessee in recent months, and I think it's been identified probably at least half of the states in the United States now.
0: You never want to project that something's going to be the next big thing to kill people, but I look at that with one eye open, saying, let's keep an eye on it. Hour 3, we're going to have this day in history. We're going to talk with the folks from the Pennington Biomedical Research Center. We're going to dig in on a little Foodie Friday, stepping away from beef this week for counter space to come in. We'll have a little bit of dessert along the way. Before we get you to news at the top of the hour, I do need to remind you about NeuroJust. 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
4: From ABC News, I'm Brian Clark. Millions on the East Coast are bracing for a nor'easter, and the biggest dangers are coastal flooding, beach erosion, and especially high winds, says ABC Chief Meteorologist Ginger Z.
5: Wind gusts, Atlantic City, 7 a.m., 55 miles per hour. Montauk, over 60. Boston, picking up. And we're just going to keep that through the day Saturday. Very windy, talking 40 to 60 miles per hour. Someone else, like, I'm having a rooftop party. No, you're not. It's not happening.
4: All the way west, Hawaii's Big Island's being threatened by Hurricane Nolo, which could dump more than a foot of

0: rain on some parts of the islands. It's just over a month to Election Day, and prices are still climbing. Officials in Maine say the average statewide cost of heating oil is over $6. That's 81% higher compared to a year ago. And ABC's Jay O'Brien says this is having political implications.
1: Both of Maine's senators, including Republican Susan Collins, who's in a tough re-election fight that could decide control of the Senate, now calling on President Trump to release heating oil from a government reserve to bring costs down.
0: President Trump meeting with China's Xi Jinping for a third day today, the last day of his state visit. ABC's Sophie Flay says Thursday saw no major announcements, but some information about what the two discussed.
2: The Chinese Foreign Ministry says Xi told Trump AI must be kept under human control. And on the subject of the war against Iran, a Chinese ally, Xi urged Trump to end the war through talks as soon as possible. Iran is now offering to reopen the Strait of Hormuz within 7 days if the U.S. lifts its blockade and agrees to certain conditions similar to those agreed upon in June.
0: James Copenhaver, gravely wounded in the 2024 assassination attempt on then-candidate Donald Trump in Butler, Pennsylvania, died of his injuries. The president, in a statement, called him a true American patriot. You're listening to ABC News.
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4: This is Bloomberg Money Minute. Mortgage rates are above 7% for the first time since early last year. According to Freddie Mac, the average for a 30-year fixed loan has climbed to 7.03%. A year ago, it was at 6.3%. Climbing mortgage rates are weighing on home sellers, with Redfin noting that almost 1/5 of homes on the market saw a price cut in August. Meta is on the cusp of joining an elite group of companies worth at least $2 trillion as shares surged 36% so far in September. The tech-heavy Nasdaq is outperforming the S&P 500 so far this month. Stock futures are seeing gains this morning lifted by technology shares. And there's a new dating app that invites the community to vote on the compatibility of strangers. Rivet relies on a pool of volunteer matchers who rate whether two given people might work. The idea is to prioritize quality connections over quantity, giving daters just a few pre-vetted options at a time. Dating apps have been making major changes recently. Courtney Donahoe, Bloomberg Radio.
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6: If you're traveling LA-1 from Addis across the Intracoastal to the I-10 on-ramp, that's 11 minutes. I-12 from Jubin to the 10-12 split is a 17-minute drive, and the drive along eastbound I-10, LA-415 across the river to the 110, just 4 minutes there. Really aren't seen any major accident spots on the board into and out of the Baton Rouge area. I'm Ray Romero.
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9: Outside of some high, thin cloudiness, sky should be mostly sunny today with highs around 91. Fair overnight as lows drop into the upper 60s. Sunshine for Saturday, warm but not so humid, highs around 91. Another pleasant night Saturday night as lows drop into the upper 60s. Partly cloudy skies Sunday with highs in the lower 90s. A bit of a pattern change next week with a front settling into the area. This will bring showers and storms back into the forecast. Temperatures remain above normal. I'm meteorologist Dave Baker with your Storm Station forecast, WBRZ Channel 2.

0: 806 Talk 107.3 FM, WBRP, Mornings with Brian Haldane, rolling right along. Hour 3 coming your way right now. Brian here with you, Wilton producing. Your third hour is starting at the same temperature as your first hour. The 8 o'clock hour starting at the same temperature as the 6 o'clock hour. We're holding at 67 degrees in downtown Baton Rouge. Got to love it. Just a hint, just a touch of fall in the air to start off the morning. Busy hour this morning. We're talking with the Pennington Biomedical Research Center in our next segment. We have Foodie Friday coming your way before it's all said and done. And I got to tell y'all, we'll get back to the beef before too long, but we're stepping away from beef this week. Big shout out to the Louisiana Beef Industry Council for sure. Beefitswhatsfordinner.com if you want the website. We'll continue to celebrate beef, but this week we're going to hit the sweet tooth. Counter Space is coming in for Foodie Friday at 8:35. Right now, though, before we get you to this day in history, tomorrow is game day, and for game day, I'll be out on campus. I'll be right in front of Mathurin's for the Tech Tailgate via Nexus Louisiana and LA.io. I'll be out there for Tech Tailgate from 1 to 2, but I want to tell you about Mathurin's because every game day you should be swinging by Mathurin's. Whether you're reloading on things that you might have run out on at your tailgate or something you forgot for your tailgate. And I forgot the charcoal. Yeah, that happens. And you could swing by Mathurin's and pick some up. Or whatever you ran out of. I mean, it's been, the home games thus far have been scorchers. And restock on another 24-pack of water. Restock on more beer. In fact, on game day at Mathurin's, they clear out the salad bar and just fill that up with beer. You get a big old beer bar. Full-service grocery store here for you every day, but on game day especially, directly across from Tiger Stadium, it's Mathurin's. Time for This Day in History. Let's go.
1: 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This Day in History.
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0: All right, well, what happened?
3: All right, well, for this day in history, it is September 25th, 2026, but I'm going to take you back all the way to 1789.
0: No kidding.
3: Well, yeah, the first United States Congress adopted 12 amendments to the Constitution, sent them out to the states for ratification.
0: 12?
3: These became the Bill of Rights. It became 10 amendments that actually got ratified.
0: Okay.
3: Yeah.
0: Well, I wonder where the two were that didn't get ratified.
3: I don't know.
0: I mean, and we're all familiar with the top 10 with the Bill of Rights.
3: Right on.
0: But, yeah.
3: So, let's see. I like this one, too. 1875, Billy the Kid escaped from jail in Silver City, New Mexico.
0: What?
3: Climbed out of a chimney and started his life
0: really?
3: On the run.
0: Okay. Yeah.
3: 1890, Sequoia National Park was established. The president to do it was Benjamin Harrison. It's California's first national park and America's second national park.
0: Okay, very cool.
3: Mm-hmm. Let's see. In 1949... Evangelist Billy Graham began his Los Angeles crusade in the circus tent in a parking lot in L.A.
0: Okay.
3: Remember that from history class?
0: What year was that?
3: That was 49.
0: Okay.
3: 49. 56, they made the first transatlantic telephone cable call. It went into service with a three-way ceremonial call between New York, Ottawa, and London.
0: Oh, wow.
3: So you got all the way to London by phone. It was pretty sweet. In 65... they started that Beatles cartoon in the United States, which I like. And in 1976, U2 was formed.
0: Really? They're that old?
3: 1976, yeah. It's crazy. When the band formed up. Let's see. You got a few more here.
0: I'll plug in after you're done.
3: Jump in if you want.
0: Well, so we'll go back to 1957. This day in 1957 was the first day that the Little Rock Nine actually got to attend classes. They were escorted in by the National Guard. 1974, the first Tommy John surgery was performed.
3: Oh, well.
0: Yeah. It wasn't called that just yet, but they performed it on Tommy John, Los Angeles Dodgers pitcher. So since he was the first one to get the surgery, how do you feel if you're that doctor and then in the surgery after the patient and not the doctor? I mean, you're a doctor who's doing something that's completely brand new that nobody's ever done before. And then they name it after the guy who just got cut on. 1975, the Rocky Horror Picture Show was released.
3: Sweet. And let me see. I got another few as well, too. 1980, Chevy Chase got in trouble. He called Cary Grant a homo on the Tomorrow Show. And there was actually a $10 million defamation lawsuit that
0: really?
3: Followed. And it ended up being settled out of court for an undisclosed amount.
0: Okay.
3: Yeah. Let me see. In 2012, the UN General Assembly was also meeting. President Barack Obama at that time pledged U.S. support for Syrians trying to oust Bashar Assad.
0: Okay.
3: He called him a dictator who massacres his own people. That was on this day in 2012.
0: All right, I got two more to fill in here. 1987, The Princess Bride was released.
3: Oh, love it.
0: And to this day in 2006, baby, speaking of hating the Falcons as I have been all morning long, this day in 2006 was the rebirth game. Saints were back in the dome. We're talking the 20th anniversary today of Steve Gleason's block punt and that 23-3 Saints win in the dome. First game back in the dome post-Katrina. It meant the city was going to live.
3: Nice. Can't believe I missed that one. All right, so let's go on to some birthdays.
0: I have so many birthdays.
3: Okay. Well, I just have a couple of birthdays.
0: Go for it.
3: So let's give it to you. So in 1897, William Faulkner, the writer.
0: Yep.
3: Michael Douglas, 1944.
0: Yep.
3: And Mark Hamill, 1955.
0: Yep.
3: Also got Scottie Pippen, yep, 1965. Mm-hmm. And let's see, Will Smith as well.
0: Yep.
3: Catherine Zeta-Jones and Donald Glover all have their birthdays today. You got more than that?
0: Yep. Barbara Walters in 1929. Shel Silverstein, where the sidewalk ends, 1930. And Superman himself, Christopher Reeve, 1952.
3: Sweet. Let's see, influential deaths in history. Only one I'm really seeing that I feel like mentioning today, I got Arnold Palmer.
0: Okay. Yeah, I did. I thought away. You were going to have a different one.
3: Passed away in this day.
0: This day in 1980, John Bonham, drummer from Led Zeppelin. This day in 1980, John Bonham passed.
3: Oh,
0: 2012, Andy Williams. 2016 was Arnold Palmer, yes. And today is Dolly Day. That's what I have for the national holiday.
3: All right. Well, that's this day in history.
0: That Dolly Day for another national holiday.
3: That's cool.
0: All right. My
3: girlfriend told me they're going to have a Dolly Parton Festival in New Orleans today as well.
0: Oh, no doubt.
3: Yeah.
0: No doubt. I'm willing to wager just about everywhere will have something going on with lookalike contests and screenings of movies or concerts or whatever. So I'm sure there will be plenty. Hey, before we take our next break, I want to remind you about the folks over at Industry Makes. IndustryMakes.org is the website to debunk some myths. IndustryMakes.org is the website to learn more about what industry actually does in Louisiana. When you look up and down the river at the work being done, and when you can really break down what it does for us. I'm sitting here in this radio studio, and the table behind me is made of plastic. At some point along the way, coming from industry up and down the river, the same way Ziploc bags and Tupperware containers do, the same way that syringes in an emergency room do, life-saving medical equipment coming from industry up and down the river. Not to mention, when you have industry, you have jobs. And when you have jobs, you have employment. When you have employment, you'll also have health care going along with that. So much coming from industry. So if you would like to become an ambassador, learn a little bit more about what's going on up and down the Mississippi River, you can learn more at industrymakes.org.
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6: If you're traveling LA-1 from Addis across the Intracoastal to the I-10 on-ramp, that's 11 minutes. I-12 from Jubin to the 10-12 split is a 17-minute drive. And the drive along eastbound I-10, LA-415 across the river to the 110, just 4 minutes there. Really aren't seeing any major accident spots on the board into and out of the Baton Rouge area. I'm Ray Romero.
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0: 8:16, Talk 107.3 FM, WBRP. Mornings with Brian Haldane, rolling right along. Going to be talking about the Crown Network in just a quick second. 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Tennis, golf, equestrian, yeah, horses, they do that. 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Also, as I know it's only September right now, we're not even, we're nowhere close to the holidays yet, but you might want to put in the back of your mind, Breck is going to have you covered for holiday camps as well. Where am I going to send you to learn more? Breck.org. Okay, it is time to talk with Paul Jordan, going to be our guest this week, talking about the Crown Network. Good morning. Welcome aboard. How are you?
1: Good morning. I'm doing well. How are you?
0: Doing very well as well. What's the Crown Network?
1: So Crown stands for Community Research for Optimal Wellness Network. Mm-hmm. And we're a new network out of Pennington Biomedical Center and the Louisiana Clinical and Translational Science Center, also known as LACATS. And our goal is to link community members and health researchers across Louisiana to positively impact health outcomes throughout our state.
0: So let's talk about that, because it seems like there's a lot of logistics involved there. Let's talk about how you go about connecting everyone.
1: So basically what we do is provide education to the communities about research as well as various health topics, depending on what their interests are, as well as what health outcomes and topics are important to those communities in particular.
0: Are they pretty much the same throughout, or I mean, how will things vary along that way?
1: So things will vary because we know that Louisiana is very unique, mm-hmm. our state. So there are different things in different health topics that are important in different communities. So as we move across the state through those rural parishes, which those are the parishes that we are highlighting, depending on what the culture is for those parishes, there will be some differences as what their health outcomes are what's important to them health-wise. So you may have some that cancer is more important, or some may be, you know, hypertension or heart disease. And it just varies by, what the outcomes are in those parishes and what the people deem as important.
0: Are there certain things that are more the wheelhouse? Because I know, you know, heart disease is everywhere in Louisiana. Diabetes is everywhere in Louisiana. Cancer is everywhere in Louisiana. But we do still have many, many things that we shouldn't overlook as well, things like Alzheimer's and whatnot. But is there a wheelhouse where there's more information, more access to resources and the like?
1: So absolutely. Anybody can go to our website, which is www.joincrown.org. And on that website, they'll be able to actually join the network. Mm-hmm. And then once they join the network, they will decide what health topics they're interested in getting information. And that is, you know, that could be Alzheimer's. It could be heart disease. It could be nutrition and education, child health as well, children's health as well. And they go to the website, join our network, and then they receive emails periodically based on what health topics they're interested in.
0: We're talking with Paula Jordan. Okay, so why Crown? Why join Crown? I mean, just is it specifically the information, or is there more to it with the networking?
1: So there is absolutely more into it. And so, as I said earlier, we want to connect communities with the research.

0: church community. Mm-hmm. And so not only would you receive education, but you'd also have opportunities to engage with researchers across the state, depending on what those, like I said, the health priorities for your communities mm-hmm. are. So there are several different ways to engage with researchers. You'll get information on if you're interested in participating in a research study. If there's any studies that are happening in your community, then you'd get that information as well if that's what you're interested in. If you want to be a part of an advisory board, or if you want to participate in a focus group with a researcher, you have that opportunity if it happens in your community as well. So there are several different ways that you can get engaged, and that's the reason why we want you to join Crown, because as we move into those rural communities, there'll be more opportunities for research, but mm-hmm. we want to educate communities before that research comes to their community, so they will know all the different ways that they can participate.
1: So, and that's actually where I wanted to go with this, is that it's not just the research that's out there. It's when you join Crown, you can actually influence where the research is headed.
0: Correct. So you have an opportunity to tell researchers what you want them to research. Right. And so this is all part of community-based participatory research,
1: yep.
0: Where communities have the opportunity to be a part of research from beginning to end, from deciding what health priorities are important for research in your community, participating in research, and not just as a study participant, but also assisting the researcher with gathering information, whether it's surveys or assessments, community assessments, and then having those researchers come back to your community and give the results, because that's very important. A lot of community individuals who participated in research wanted to know what the results are. So we're bringing those researchers back to those communities, giving the results, and then also the data sharing. So data will be made available mm-hmm. for those community-based organizations as well. Those organizations that want to take the data to use for grant writing purposes mm-hmm. to bring needed resources back to those communities that address those health topics.
1: I mean, knowledge is power, obviously, when it comes Absolutely. To it. That starts within our bodies before anything else. So, yeah, being a part of directing where the research goes, and then getting back that information, getting back that knowledge of where the research has gone is completely valuable on the individual side, but probably even more so on the professional side.
0: Absolutely. And then also, too, what we're going to do through Crown and through other cores within LACATS is we're going to provide lay summaries. So not only will those researchers come back into the community and give that that information, that feedback, but when they write anything for a publication or they write a paper, then that paper will be translated into something that is easily understandable mm-hmm. to the community and will actually live on the website. So they'll be able to go back to our website and get that have that information as well.
1: We're talking with Paula Jordan about Crown and LACATS. I know this is going to sound like a stupid question, but are these not one and the same? I mean, is it one is part of the other, or are they separate entities?
0: Crown?
1: Yes.
0: Crown is part of the
1: okay.
0: network of the Louisiana Clinical and Translational Science Center. We are pretty much a project or a program that has come out of this network.
1: When you're talking about joining Crown, are we talking specifically just to individuals, or are we looking for the professional end as well?
0: We also are looking for professionals. In addition to regular community members, everyone from throughout Louisiana, we're also looking for clinicians as well as individuals from community-based organizations, faith-based. We definitely want those practitioners and clinicians to chime in as well, because their feedback is very much needed.
1: Talk a little bit about pivoting over from just Crown over to LACATS, just kind of zoom out a little bit.
0: Okay.
1: Let's aside from Crown, what else is LACATS doing within the state?
0: So there are several opportunities through LACATS, especially for scholars. We do have Crown is part of the Community Engagement and Outreach Corps.
1: Yep.
0: And we do have some grants that are available to community scholars that go out within the institution.

0: institutions that are within LACATS for individuals or for researchers that are looking to collaborate with community-based organizations to do some of the community research that we just talked about. And there's also other community, there's also other research opportunities through LACATS as well.
1: On the, so you've got the educational side, to be sure. How, for the individuals that want to sign up, getting back to Crown real quick, for the individuals that want to sign up, what do they need to know going in? What kind of base do they need to know going in, or is this pretty open-ended?
0: So this is absolutely pretty open-ended. They just have to have an interest in any of the health topics that that we offer education in, as well as the, you know, want to know more about research, want to maybe, you know, are interested in just finding a little bit more about what research is, what research isn't, just plenty of education. And then also once our network is built, then there'll be more opportunities to do, to have educational, there'll be more workshops, opportunities to engage with researchers as well.
1: How does this tie back into Pennington?
0: This ties back into Pennington because LACATS Center, Crown, we live at Pennington. Mm-hmm. We are, and Pennington is the lead agency within LACATS. And so Pennington is basically leading the charge for Crown. Mm-hmm. And as well as the fact that we're able to leverage with other, or we're able to collaborate with other projects and programs at Crown's, at Pennington. Some of the other research studies, we're able to provide that information as well. So there's a lot going on at Pennington, and we're able to provide additional information about what's going on.
1: See, and that's one of the areas that I wanted to make sure we touched on while we had you in here. By the way, we're talking with Paula Jordan about Crown and LACATS, but one of the areas I wanted to make sure we touched on is that teamwork within Pennington. I don't think it's appreciated just how extensive that is. I mean, you know, every once in a while we'll hear about, you know, pairing up with a laboratory or a university that's in another part of the nation. But the amount that's going on just under y'all's roof is incredible.
0: Absolutely. As a matter of fact, yesterday we had through Pennington a huge conference, which was the Grow Healthy Conference. It was childhood obesity. Mm-hmm. And there were several different either research studies that were out of Pennington that did childhood obesity or obesity in general. Mm-hmm. Were represented at that particular conference, as well as Crown was there. Mm-hmm. And several other entities within Pennington. So there was a huge collaboration yesterday to put on an amazing conference.
1: We got just a couple minutes left with Paula Jordan. I just one or two more that I wanted to ask you. The first one is about, we're here in Baton Rouge. You had mentioned rural communities a little while ago. How difficult is it to work those logistics? I mean, I know we've come a long way with making sure everybody's wired up. Our digital divide is lessened. But how difficult is it to, A, bridge the gap into a rural community, and B, pull out real information from it?
0: So basically, it's what we're doing is, you know, we said that LACATS has other institutions, so we're absolutely leveraging the trust from those institutions across the state, such as Ochsner and LSU Health, Shreveport, New Orleans, Baton Rouge, all who have worked with several communities across the state, but we're also partnering with community-based organizations in those rural parishes that already have trust built in the community. And yes. So they're okay. making those introductions into the community for us, as well as key community stakeholders in those areas. And a lot of times those community-based organizations already have the information that we need. They can give us some insight that no one else can. And so we'll know already what the climate is, what's important in those communities, mm-hmm. And how we can continue to engage the community members.
1: She is Paula Jordan. It's LACATS.org, LACATS.org, LACATS.org. Thank you so much for a couple minutes.
0: Thank you.
1: Here's news.
2: ABC News, I'm Brian Clark. Hawaii's getting ready for a close call with Hurricane Nolo, but even without landfall, ABC's Alex Stone says
3: it could unleash extreme flooding rains of more than 20 inches in some areas of the islands. Governor Josh Green is telling residents they need to take Nolo seriously and get ready for intense rain on Friday and Saturday.
2: On the east coast of the United States, a major nor'easter is threatening millions. The rain will start up later today and continue through the weekend, along with heavy winds. President Trump and China's Xi Jinping conclude their summit today after last night's state dinner at the White House. Mortgage rates are on the rise again. Freddie Mac says the average rate for a 30-year home loan's broken the 7% mark. Gas prices up again, too. Gas Buddy puts the national average at $4.49 a gallon. And Pope Leo, beginning his trip to France, warned in a speech that a paradise of machines could put humanity at risk. This is ABC News.
4: I'm Jeff Palermo, the Talk 107.3 Baton Rouge Newsroom. The midterm elections haven't happened yet, but speculation in the 2028 presidential election is already underway.
5: Among those considering a run for the White House on the Democratic side is former New Orleans Mayor Mitch Landrieu. LSU New Orleans political scientist Ed Chervenak says with no incumbent eligible to run, the fields in both parties will be crowded.
6: We'll see a lot of self-generated candidacies, people who are going to basically put their toe in the water and see if they can generate any support.
5: As such, Chervenak says Landrieu would need to work extra hard to separate himself from the field.
6: He's got to show that he has the experience, he has the knowledge, he has the connections that can make him a good president.
5: I'm Andrew Greenstein.
4: The Board of Regents reports that 54% of adults in Louisiana have a credential of value, up from 44% in 2019. That means more than half of Louisiana adults have either a college degree or another credential. Applied Atomics, which develops, builds, and operates small modular nuclear power plants, is building its headquarters in New Orleans. John Fleeg, the chief innovation officer with the Louisiana Economic Development Department, says the facility will be in the Bywater neighborhood, and it will include a training demonstration system that will be operational early next year.
7: I think it's a speed-to-market thing for startups in this space. They've got to prove that they can deploy their technology and get rolling quickly. They're on the clock.
4: The company, which was founded last year by individuals who used to be at SpaceX, is expected to create 41 new direct jobs. Preseason practice is underway for the LSU men's basketball team, and the Tigers list only four players on their roster. Coach Will Wade says several other teams are in a similar boat as they wait on the NCAA to rule on the eligibility of numerous players. Wade says they do have 15 players practicing. Nearly all of them are transfers. Some are from overseas.
8: I felt this is the best way to try to deliver a championship team for LSU from the jump that gives us the best chance to jumpstart our program. If I'm wrong, I'm wrong. I'll take it, and we'll restart next year.
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10: A drive on

0: And 3 Traffic Center.
1: A drive on I-12 from Juba to the 10-12 split. That's a 13-minute drive. Eastbound I-10 from LA 415 across the river to Highland Road, 16 minutes. And LA 1 from Addis to the I-10 on-ramp. That's about a 10-minute drive there. Traffic lights at Hooper and Blackwater remain out, but there is a DOTD repair crew on scene trying to get that situation fixed. I'm Ray Romero.
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7: Outside of some high, thin cloudiness, sky should be mostly sunny today with highs around 91. Fair overnight as lows drop into the upper 60s. Sunshine for Saturday, warm but not so humid, highs around 91. Another pleasant night Saturday night as lows drop into the upper 60s. Partly cloudy skies Sunday with highs in the lower 90s. A bit of a pattern change next week with a front settling into the area. This will bring showers and storms back into the forecast. Temperatures remain above normal. I'm meteorologist Dave Baker with your Storm Station forecast, WBRZ Channel 2.
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8: 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Of course, that's 225 because he's local. Got 30 years of experience and expertise. That just comes with hiring David. He knows how to do what he does better than anybody else out there, and I can attest to that because I am, in fact, a customer. We got ourselves our own bathroom last year. And yeah, as you start to get towards the end of the year, start thinking about that. What do I want to change before 2027 rolls around? What do I want to... Now's a really good time to invest in your own home. So what would you like to see change? You want to maximize some of your closet space? Want to broaden out that bathroom? Want to get rid of that dingy old tub and have a walk-in shower? They've got you covered at onebathandclosets.com. Okay, it is time for Foodie Friday. We're skipping past the intro this morning. We team up with the Louisiana Beef Industry Council all summer long, but as fall starts to get here, we start to mix in a few other delectable items, and today we're rolling the not just the dessert route, but branching out a little bit with Counter Space. We've got Sarah Joy Hazen with us. How are you?
9: I am tired. How are you?
8: Doing about the same. About the same. It is full go school-wise, football-wise, cross-country-wise, across the board. We're about to have,
9: I think, we counted an 18-hour day for our family because we got a pep bander now. We got a guy in the pep band.
8: Oh.
9: So we got to go to the football games.
8: Okay.
9: Yeah.
8: All right.
9: Friday Night Lights.
8: Gotta love that. Counter Space.
9: Yeah.
8: Okay. Came to life a couple years ago.
9: 8.5 years.
8: Has it been that long?
9: We opened on June 17th, 2018.
8: Wow. And then moved into our former digs, which, by the way, how are you loving it?
9: You know, honestly, it was a little dark, a little man cavey when we came in, but we've brightened it up a little bit.
8: Yes.
9: Added some feminine flair.
8: Okay.
9: And

0: Oh, always still adventures around every corner when you're in a space that was once meat driven and you switch to like butter driven, right?
1: Yes. And yeah, it was a little, it was a vibe.
0: Come on, it was a vibe.
1: It was a vibe, but different vibe now.
0: Different vibe.
1: Excellent. Mm-hmm. So 8.5 years.
0: Yeah.
1: Talk to me a little bit about just on the business end, when you make that leap to jump in, when you make that leap, like, you know, I mean, it's and having that entrepreneurial spirit based off of something that you have to literally bake, like, talk to me a little bit about making that dive.
0: It's wild. I mean, I think that we all can agree that White Star was a moment in time for Baton Rouge, a little asterisk on the foodie scene, but it was a really low barrier to entry.
1: Yeah.
0: And it allowed me and a lot of others, Chow Yum, Rev, MJ's, you know, you think about places that are really a part of Baton Rouge community now, allowed us a place to land, prove concept, and jump off from there. And we did.
1: Yeah.
0: So we have grown. We have outgrown space 3 times over. And we are now in a almost 3,000 square foot facility with 2 kitchens, walk-in fridge, walk-in freezer. And we take full advantage of every square inch.
1: So for those that don't know, Counterspace is over where it's in front of Cypress Coast on Government Street.
0: Yep.
1: Where our own Government Taco used to be. And is absolutely thriving right now. I know of nobody in this world who does not rave about the cookie cake, myself included.
0: Yeah.
1: I don't know what you do with that that makes it so different. It's heavy. It's so heavy. Yeah. It's wonderful.
0: Our cookie recipe single-handedly carries that bakery. It is just shy of 40% of our revenue is that chocolate chip cookie.
1: Wow.
0: Yeah.
1: Okay. So part of the point of Foodie Friday is up in Foodie Games at home. We're going to talk just a little bit about making a cookie, making the perfect cookie. Not going to ask you to reveal any secrets, family secrets.
0: I'll give a few tips.
1: But we will give some tips to make sure that the cookies are coming in the oven tasting great. 40% of your revenue coming from the cookies. What else is hot, though?
0: So when we moved into the new space, that's when we expanded our hours. So we're now Tuesday to Saturday, 7 to 4.
1: Mm-hmm.
0: Every day we offer breakfast. We do biscuit sandwiches, breakfast tacos that are gluten-free. We make the tortillas in-house.
1: Okay.
0: Quiche every day, cinnamon rolls every day. So you can stop after carpool, grab a biscuit sandwich and a coffee, head on your way, get a cookie for later, maybe a cookie for breakfast. So that's been a big part of our growth. And then we also are now, we reopened our wholesale program. We're partnering with 4 different coffee shops in town right now.
1: Oh, no kidding.
0: So you can find our stuff and some of what I brought for y'all to try today. You can get at River and Roots, not too far away, down in the farmer's market.
1: Mm-hmm.
0: Manning at House Brew. We've got some stuff that's going to him. Mm-hmm. And we partner with Cherry Bomb and then Las Brujas. So we've covered all the corners.
1: Where are those?
0: Las Brujas is next to Elsie's Plate and Pie on Government. So this corridor. And then Cherry Bomb is by LSU.
1: Okay.
0: Yeah.
1: Okay. I didn't even realize. We talked with Sarah Joy Hayes from Counterspace about growing a business over the last 8 years. Let's talk a little bit about what you're doing within there. On the baked end, on the dessert side, cookies, cookie cakes. Do you do the full cakes as well? Like just
0: We do. We do full cakes. We actually just hired an extremely talented decorator from the Culinary Institute.
1: Oh, cool.
0: And so we're hoping to kind of expand and up the cake decorating game. We've kept it simple for a while just for everyone's benefit and expectations. And we're expanding a little bit more in that area.
1: Now, when it comes down to it, the baking process itself, and we're going to dive in right here. The baking process itself, a lot of people just shy away from it. Say, you know, other people know how to do it better. I'm going to leave it alone. But there are those that do want to take it on. Walk me through the perfect, like, and not recipe-wise, but walk me through the process of the perfect cookies.
0: So there are 3 things that everyone needs in their kitchen if they want to feel good about baking.
1: Okay.
0: 1, they need a scale. Your baking is going to go to next level if you weigh out your ingredients versus measuring them by volume. Weight is superior. 2, you want a bench scraper because you want to be able to scrape and cut and make sure you've got all the ingredients really folded in really well.
1: Mm-hmm.
0: Fold in the cheese, David.
1: I caught that.
0: Thank you. And then the last is an oven thermometer. Most people's ovens are wildly off kilter.
1: Mm-hmm.
0: And you don't know unless you have a thermometer in there. So get an oven thermometer, you're going to realize you've been off by 25 degrees. That's why everything's raw. Or that's why everything's burnt. Mm-hmm. And that'll make a big difference.
1: Okay. I mean, those are the three simple tips. Now,

0: Walk me through, once you have those things, process-wise, I mean, where did you put your emphasis? Is it on the ingredients itself or the process itself?
1: So it depends on what you're making, right? If you're making something like a pie, where you're really going to feel and taste all of the ingredients, right?
0: Mm-hmm.
1: You want really good apples. You want, you know, the good unprocessed sugar. So it, you get bite, you get chunk, all of that. When you're talking about something like a cookie, process is going to be what's important, or even a cake. You don't want to overmix. You don't want to work the gluten too much. You don't want, I always joke, you want a flaky biscuit, not a bouncy biscuit, right?
0: Okay. Yep,
1: there's certain things where the process, doesn't matter what you're using, the process is going to change everything. Biscuits, muffins, cookies, all fall in that line.
0: As far as once the mixing starts, I mean, do people make mistakes along the way before things get in the oven?
1: Oh, yeah. Again, measuring.
0: Measuring is one, but I mean, I'm going to talk about like the mixing and putting together, and I mean, can it be overdone, underdone?
1: Yeah. Again, gluten's a tricky beast, right? Do you want it to do what you want it to do when you want it to do it? And if you add in yeast, that changes things. If you add in butter, if you add in cold ingredients versus room temperature ingredients, I'd say whatever the case may be, find a trusted recipe source and then follow what that person wrote out for you, because they spent a lot of time typing that little recipe up for you.
0: The on the baking end, your oven thermometer recommendation could not agree more.
1: Yeah.
0: I mean, because unless you've like just redone your kitchen.
1: I had a brand new KitchenAid oven.
0: Really?
1: It was off by 40 degrees.
0: Are you kidding me?
1: Wish I could make it up.
0: Huh.
1: It was a dual oven or a dual.
0: Yeah.
1: Dual oven stove, and the top was so far gone, and we were able to fix it, but it was, why can't I use both sides of my oven? That's why I got one like this, and then we figured it out. But yeah, that oven thermometer makes a difference.
0: What's the most challenging thing y'all do?
1: Croissants.

0: there are things that can go wrong. The worst thing is like a baptism cake where the only thing you're looking at is the cake.
1: Okay.
0: Right?
1: Yeah, yeah.
0: In our early, early days, someone had ordered white icing. I translated that to vanilla because that's what it is. And we might have ruined their son's entry into heaven because the icing was slightly yellow of the butter.
1: That kid is an atheist today.
0: It might be.
1: That may have happened.
0: So, you know, it's baptism cakes, birthday cakes. But I never stressful.
1: I never thought about that. But the wedding, like your first birthday cake, because you're going to have a million birthdays.
0: Yeah, but it's, the first birthday, you take the pictures and you have the theme and it's funny and you got to keep up.
1: But at the same time, though, your kid's going to smash their face into it and that's the cute picture.
0: Yeah, you take one picture of a wedding cake and you cut it up. As long as it tastes good, we're fine.
1: Yeah, I know. But I actually have a side hustle as a wedding DJ.
0: Oh, okay, so you've like, seen some
1: I've seen, yeah, I've seen the level of pressure that the bakers put on themselves because in that one shining moment, if I could steal from NCAA March Madness, in that one shining moment, it's all eyes on that. I mean, the whole way through.
0: Well, I will say this. When we work with brides, we are very clear about what we can and are capable of. Mm-hmm. And if they want something that I know is outside of our wheelhouse, we have lovely people that we send them to.
1: Okay.
0: I feel very confident about what we put out, but we also don't do the fondant. We don't do the sugar flowers. We don't do the intricately decorated like that. We are here for a simple, beautiful cake.
1: We have got just a couple minutes before we take our break. And here's how it works on air. We'll hit Your Money Now. On air, we'll hit a break and we'll hit traffic. Over on Facebook Live, that's where I'll stuff my fat face and then dive into a couple of different things. In these last 2 minutes, why don't you tell me what we have to sample when we get in here?
0: Okay, so a few things that we'll have on the counter all the time. We have our lemon poppy seed bread.
1: Okay.
0: We provide that to some coffee shops, our chocolate chip banana bread. Mm-hmm. We have some gluten-free, dairy-free red velvet Oreo cookies.
1: Okay.
0: They're a delight. I always like to throw people off with a nice dietary option.
1: Okay.
0: We have cinnamon rolls that are available daily, pimento cheese that we make in-house, mm-hmm. some of our famed bacon, egg, and cheese breakfast sandwiches.
1: Okay.
0: Focaccia.
1: Okay.
0: Sandwiches, right? Yeah. And then for Dolly Parton Day today, 925.
1: Yes.
0: We made some banana pudding.
1: That's going to be first because banana pudding's totally my jam.
0: Okay.
1: So,
0: well,
1: yes.
0: Love no pressure.
1: None at all. I'm a banana pudding snob.
0: Okay.
1: Which pairs so well with barbecue, and I don't know why.
0: I don't know why either. And actually, I had never made it in my life until the summer. I go to grown-up summer camp, and I'm the camp baker.
1: Mm-hmm.
0: And the dinner Saturday night at camp was going to be Korean/American-style barbecue. You mm-hmm. could choose your own adventure with pickles and sauce and whatnot.
1: Mm-hmm.
0: And they asked me to make banana pudding, and I said, I will figure that out. And now I have a really good banana pudding recipe.
1: Well, you also have a neighbor right up the road, and Offset would be a nice little partner right there.
0: You know, I would need like 5 minutes to make it up the road to do that. But that is not, it's probably worth a conversation, right?
1: I would think so.
0: Maybe so.
1: Yeah, I mean, it's the best in the business on both ends, right?
0: Right.
1: So, all right, so here's, we're coming up on 850 at Talk 107.3 FM. We've got Counter Space in with us, and we're going to do some taste testing during the break. On Facebook Live, stick around. When we come back on the back end of the break, we'll give you the full breakdown, the review, as it were. In the meanwhile, so much. Give us the physical address before we hit the break.
0: 5621 Government Street.
1: 5621 Government Street for Counter Space. We'll be back right after this on Talk 107.3 FM. Here's Your Money Now. All right.
2: I'm Nicole Murray with Your Money Now. Stocks are moderately higher at the start of Friday's trading session. The Dow and the NASDAQ both up by more than 100 points. Trade Representative Jamieson Greer told CNBC that the U.S. and China have reached agreements on a subset of goods. Greer added that the Trump administration will release, quote, a lot more details about what the two sides have accomplished on Monday. Airbus said it has identified and contained a quality issue in the fuselage structure of its A321neo aircraft, but that planes could continue operating because it did not pose a safety risk. The defect affects about 500 aircraft total, including roughly 250 already in service. General Motors and Ford Motor have lost more market share in the U.S. than any other automaker. Cox Automotive says Ford's vehicle sales are expected to drop 8.8% through the first three quarters of the year. GM's U.S. vehicle sales is also expected to decline 6.2% year to date. That's Your Money Now.
3: 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In fact, in a recent survey of 100

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0: Okay, obviously I didn't get to try everything because Sarah Joy brought in so much from Counter Space, but that which I did try, I've got rave reviews coming in right now. Oh my goodness. Okay.
1: Hot.
0: So good. Okay, I'm going to start with the bacon, egg, and cheese sandwich right there.
1: Yeah.
0: So buttery on top. But you put, I could tell this right away, you put a lot of care into making the eggs.
1: Yeah.
0: Normally if it's a bacon, egg, and cheese sandwich, it's the flavor of the bacon's going to pop first. How do you make the egg pop first? I don't know.
1: So I'll tell you this. The key is for every egg we scramble for biscuits and tacos or whatever we do, two cracks of pepper.
0: Okay.
1: Two cracks of pepper. And we a little bit of cream, a little bit of salt. But we do not shy from seasoning.
0: Love that. Absolutely love that. The bacon, egg, and cheese sandwich is perfection. I'll get to the banana pudding in a second. But I went in on the pimento cheese and focaccia.
1: Yeah.
0: Blew me away.
1: Yeah.
0: So many different pops of flavor within.
1: Yes.
0: You said you had candied jalapenos in there. Yep. You were saying that during a break. That does pop as well. There's a smoothness to the whole thing. But having that focaccia bread, just kind of layered underneath it to where it's physically holding it together and it's tastefully holding it together as well. Yeah. It makes the whole thing combine into this whole perfection.
1: That focaccia, it's like that scene in Ratatouille when Remy's like, have a bite of this and have a bite of this, but then have a bite of it together.
0: Yes, yes, 1,000%.
1: Have the bite of it together.
0: It is absolutely wonderful. Yeah, that focaccia is worth the price of admission alone.
1: Yeah.
0: So add the pimento, it's another level on top of that. I did not get to all the other wrapped breads and everything you got over here. We will after the show's over with. Obviously, we'll have everybody down to take samples and whatnot. But I did want to take note of that banana pudding. As it is Dolly Day, it's 925. You're going to want to swing by. This is the smoothest, creamiest. It's sweet without a burn, which that's what stood out to me first. It's sweet without a burn. Because sometimes with a banana pudding, you can get that, like, there's a sugar burn to it.
1: Yeah. So one of the things that's a little bit different about what our recipe is, we actually we use a stand mixer, but we whip the whipped cream ourselves. Mm-hmm. And we only lightly sweeten the whipped cream that gets whipped into the pudding. So it cuts the sweetness a little bit. And the way the layers work kind of allow the wafers and the bananas to soak it all in and not get overpowered by just the nature of a sweet sugary pudding.
0: Now, when it comes to the wafers that are in there as well, there's no reason to reinvent the wheel there.
1: No, that's a

0: store-bought Nilla wafer.
1: Yeah.
0: I confess.
1: There's nothing wrong with that. You put your emphasis on where the emphasis needs to be, and that's on the pudding itself,
0: yeah,
1: which is just beyond phenomenal. To get that much sweet without having it like overly sweet. It finds that perfect balance, if you will. So if folks want to contact you, because we got literally a minute and 10 left, if folks want to contact you, where do they need to go?
0: Counterspace Bakery on Instagram.
1: Mm-hmm.
0: We are about to hire a little marketing intern, so we might be making some TikToks.
1: Okay.
0: Watch out.
1: Okay.
0: And then counterspacebr.com is the website for ordering, or you can always call the shop.
1: Is there anything that you want to let folks know about Counterspace before we get out of here that we haven't covered yet?
0: I mean, we are a from-scratch bakery. We make those biscuits actually 100% by hand. Mm-hmm. There's not a bit of machinery that is involved in those biscuits. All of this is made with a team. We have 3 women who graduated culinary school on our team right now, and they take their art and their care of baking seriously, and they've even taught me quite a bit. So it's been fun to build a team and kind of get to put out some fun new things.
1: Well, the fun new things are delicious fun new things, and fantastic job today. Thank you so much.
0: Of course.
1: Sarah Joy Hayes from Counterspace, right at the other end of Government Streets, where you're going to find them. Thank you so much for hopping in today. Thank y'all for playing along. We will see you next week. Daniel Erspommer's in for Moon Griffon. That's coming up next right here on Talk 107.3 FM.
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4: From ABC News, I'm Brian Clark. President Trump said on social media that his meetings with China's Xi Jinping have been very productive. But it's not clear if the leaders reached any agreement on key issues like artificial intelligence or Iran. ABC's national security and defense analyst Mick Mulroy explains China's important role in the Iran conflict.
5: China, of course, buys a majority of Iranian energy. So they have influence over Iran. They are allies. If they could become involved, that might make at least the chances to resume negotiations in earnest go up.
4: And Iran says that it's willing to reopen the Strait of Hormuz if the U.S. ends its blockade, but uncertainty continues to drive oil prices higher. ABC's Jay O'Brien says that's even as more ships were able to transit the strait on Thursday.
6: There were some glimmers of hope yesterday. About 60 commercial ships traversed the Strait of Hormuz, according to a U.S. official, most of them coordinating their movements with the U.S. military. That's the highest volume of crude oil to go through that critical waterway since July, but experts say it would need to be sustained for months to bring prices down. Meantime, mortgage rates just passed 7%, their highest since January of last year, driven up in part due to concerns about inflation tied to that war and the size of the federal debt.
4: A nor'easter means it'll be a rainy weekend for millions from the Carolinas to New England, but ABC chief meteorologist Ginger Z says the wind is a major threat.
7: There are pockets of high wind warnings from Delaware all the way up to eastern Massachusetts for gusts above 60 miles per hour. So that's the type that can take out trees and power lines. Most of the coast is still dry, but the winds are starting to pick up by 5 p.m. tonight. Then the rain comes in with it.
4: And rain will be a major issue in Hawaii. Hurricane Nolo is passing past the islands, and parts could see more than a foot of rain. The governor is urging people to make preparations now. 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

0: And welcome back to the Moon Griffon Show. This is Daniel Erspommer sitting in for Moon. And we've got, as I said, a great show for you today. So big opportunities ahead, big issues, a big issue in the election right now. We're just over a month away, maybe 6 weeks at this point, away from a little less than election day. And voters are talking about affordability, inflation. These are big issues. And so we are joined this morning by Joshua Bandock, from the Senior Vice President of Policy Research from the Foundation for Research on Equal Opportunity, or FREEOP. Joshua, are you with us?
1: Daniel, good morning. It's such a pleasure to be here.
0: Thank you. Maybe we don't have him in yet. We'll get him here. As we get in there, let me tell you a little bit about FREEOP, about the Foundation for Research on Equal Opportunity. Okay, we've got Josh now. Hey, how you doing?
2: Okay, sorry about that little audio issue there. So,
1: morning, I'm here, and it's a real pleasure to be here. So, thank you so much.
0: Absolutely, no problem. We are we're using the magic of technology here to beam this signal between Baton Rouge and Lafayette and lots of different places all over the state. So, Josh, kick us off. Tell us about FREEOP.
1: FREEOP, yeah. So FREEOP stands for the Foundation for Research on Equal Opportunity, and we focus on expanding opportunity for low-income Americans below the median income, the people who are most in need of opportunity.
0: Well, that sounds like about the most important thing that we could be working on right now.
1: I share that passion too, so.
0: Absolutely, I love it. So you have a new resource out on affordability. Tell us about it.
1: Yeah, so rightfully, almost all Americans, low-income, middle-income, even upper-middle-income folks, they're concerned about affordability, because from housing to healthcare to childcare to just everyday inflation, groceries, energy, everything is getting more expensive. And this puts a huge strain on families' budgets, and that strain puts just a huge psychological strain on families as they have to make difficult decisions about what they should or shouldn't and what they can and can't buy. Everything feels like it's getting more expensive because it is.
0: Oh, man. I mean, every time I go to the grocery store, I found myself, digging through the chicken cabinet the other day or chicken freezer to find the chicken thighs that had the cheapest price on it. So what are some of the recommendations? What are some of the things that that folks can find in your work?
1: Yeah, well, I guess I'll kind of frame this in terms of, I think the simple solution that a lot of folks turn to is, well, look, you know, shouldn't we just have this regulation? Shouldn't we have the government do this or that to try to make things more affordable? And unfortunately, not only does that not work, but oftentimes those kinds of regulations and what we think are not so good policies, they end up making things worse. So we talk about just kind of seven bread and butter issues in our new report. Happy to dive into any of them: childcare, housing, energy, healthcare, just general kind of inflation, everyday goods, education, and tariffs. Those are all things that we think everyday Americans are really hit by. I mean, maybe we could start with housing, which is something that, especially with interest rates getting higher, the American dream part of that is just owning your own home, and that is increasingly out of reach of not just low income, but middle income Americans.

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1: 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On this Friday, I'm thinking about the midterm vote. There are 9 races the Republicans kind of have to do well in if they want to keep the Senate. The House isn't nearly as important. If Democrats take both, however, it's going to be a rough 2 years for President Trump. These Senate elections are in Michigan, New Hampshire, Maine, Texas, Iowa, Alaska, Minnesota, Kansas, and Ohio. At this point, the Republicans hold a 53-45 majority in the Senate. Democrats are going to have to do really well to overcome that in November. On the generic ballot, a poll from Rasmussen has the Democratic Party up 8 points over the Republicans. NBC News says it's 5 points. So it's not a runaway, and things are going to happen. For some historical perspective, President Obama lost 22 seats during his last midterm. 13 in the House, 9 in the Senate. He got shellacked. President Obama did have a rough night of it. And we may see the same thing for the GOP this November. But again, things will happen. Back in a moment. 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
0: That is the Morning O'Reilly Update. 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
4: Welcome back to the Moon Griffon Show. This is Daniel Erspommer sitting in for Moon on a beautiful Friday morning here in Louisiana. It's starting to feel maybe just a little like autumn. It's Dolly Parton Day. We've got some great stuff. And the segue, the end of our last conversation talked about an abundance agenda. And boy, isn't that perfect, because I'm joined by my very good friend, Taylor Barkley from the Abundance Institute. Taylor, welcome to the Moon Griffon Show.
5: Daniel, it is a ton of fun to be here with you. Thanks for having me on.
4: always. Well, Taylor, we've been in Louisiana. We've got booming growth of data centers, of industry in general, but a lot of questions about how are we going to generate the necessary energy, electricity, strengthen the grid. A lot of confusion about that, about data centers in general. We got big topics. So let's start out maybe at the top. As the Abundance Institute, as you look at the growing data center boom and related issues, what is your perspective? Is it a good thing? Is it a bad thing? What should we be thinking about?
5: What a wonderful question. And quickly, maybe for your guests, Abundance Institute, we are a nonprofit organization headquartered in Salt Lake City, Utah, with offices in D.C. So I live and work in D.C. I'm the federal government affairs manager and a policy advisor. And we work primarily with emerging technologies, mostly in energy technology and AI. And this data center conversation is the perfect combination of both. And I love how you kind of set the table here with the big picture, because that's

0: but the atmosphere is unbelievable, too. It's as good as the food, and the food is great. If I'm eating seafood, I'm going to Shucks. I love Shucks. You need to check out my good friends now in Lake Charles, Louisiana, always in Abbeville. 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
1: Hello, everybody. This is Chris Blair, and this is your LSU update. Former LSU pitchers Luke Holman and Fidel Ulloa have been selected to play in the Major League Baseball Arizona Fall League, which features many of the top MLB prospects. The 2026 league season begins on October 3rd and runs through Saturday, November 14th, the day of the Circuits Championship game to be played at the Peoria Sports Complex in Peoria, Arizona. The Arizona Fall League is designed to serve as the finishing school of the minor leagues for players, coaches, umpires, and aspiring employees in premier training facilities. Each major league team sends seven top prospects to the AFL.

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4: Welcome back to the Moon Griffon Show. Daniel Erspommer sitting in for Moon on this Friday morning. And we are talking data centers and energy and Econ 101 and trade-offs. I hope you brought your notepad, but not if you're driving. Just listen. But we have with us for another segment, Taylor Barkley from the Abundance Institute. Taylor, you made a great point as we were headed to commercial that this is the manufacturing, the building, the growth boom that we've been waiting for and wanting, and it's a huge moment of opportunity. So, if you can, just sort of maybe pick up where you left off there on what I hear from you is a lot of optimism about the future.
5: Yeah, Daniel, so much optimism, and that's it. At the Abundance Institute, we are unapologetically optimistic about the future. Because that's a historical trend of technological progress. Technology has improved the quality of human life throughout history, and the future can be even better. But we gotta get out of our own way in the policy sphere and in cultural attitudes and be open to innovation. So, yeah, this data center buildup, the money being invested, the construction, the jobs. There aren't enough electricians to go around at this point.
4: Yeah.
5: Let's harness this energy for the bigger energy buildup that we need for America to truly be prosperous. For the last 50 years, frankly, the United States has kind of been asleep at the wheel when it comes to electricity build out and grid upgrades. So we're, the U.S. electric grid, for the most part, its lifespans are coming due. I mean, their lifespans are ending on, say, transmission lines, transmission towers, power plants. There needs to be, set aside the data center boom. All of this equipment, all of this generation transmission stuff needs to be upgraded and maintained. And this is the perfect opportunity. There are so many initiatives here, I think, coming from government, but also just public pressure. Let's ask these companies to, invest in local grid upgrades, the transmission build out. Consumers and citizens should not be paying the cost for these data center build outs. Over the last, few years leading up to this point, there were, local state tax incentives giving, tax breaks to these construction projects. There shouldn't be any special handouts for data centers just because they're data centers.
4: Right.
5: They should be asked to contribute to the grid build out that they need to get up to power faster. I mean, all the leading, the CEOs of all these companies, they say it's not the chips. It's not the technicians, it's the energy that's the real bottleneck to construction. And so let's kind of, surf this wave. Let's catch the wind in our sails here to, harness all of this energy and investment to really make America the future place where, here's the vision. Energy that's too cheap to meter. Imagine paying for your utility bill like you do your home broadband bill. It's not based on how much you use, but it's just a flat fee, maybe like a rough estimate of, the kind of energy you're getting. That's what we can achieve with technology.
4: That is an incredible vision of the future. And Taylor, but someone was telling me if this is fair or not, that, even without data centers, the grid was in danger of not keeping up with demand, not keeping up with need.

0: So this is...
1: That's correct.
0: Yeah, this has put a focus on the need and added resources from the companies building this. But this is something we needed to address regardless.
1: 100%. Yeah, the checks were coming due for all the investments we made 50 years ago. This is outdated infrastructure. I mean, I was hearing these conversations, you know, in the teens from the energy policy experts. And the data center build out and boom has just put a fine point on it, as you said, because we're talking about huge demands of electricity. But regardless, we would need to build all this. So let's surf this wave. Let's use all this money to upgrade the grid, to build more energy generation capacity, and but make sure that at the same time it's not all these costs and investments aren't falling on the heads of consumers and local citizens. Mm-hmm.
0: So let's dive in, Taylor, if you could, from your perspective, and I know we've worked closely together over the years. You have a good sense of Louisiana, but from the broader perch, what are the most important policy issues that voters should be thinking about, that policymakers should be thinking about to really capture this moment of opportunity, particularly around data centers and energy production?
1: Yeah, great question. So I think there's kind of a macro picture, a big picture here of just the energy, more energy in America. Then there's, data center specific. I think maybe on the energy, more energy in America, a useful conversation and one that's going on right now at the national level and at the state and local level is a topic called permitting reform. And, permitting reform, these are permits referred to deal with federal regulations and any large infrastructure project. Transmission lines, a power plant, they need to file these permits, and that can take years of back and forth, paperwork, red tape. And there's a consideration right now in the Senate on a bill that would streamline a lot of this, kind of cut out the cruft to make it faster to build more energy generation and transmission. While at the same time retaining the environmental protections and, private property protections that are also important. On the data center side, I should note, there is a bill in Congress right now, the Ratepayer Protection Act, that builds on President Trump's ratepayer protection pledge that he had the large tech companies sign. But this would be a law that is passed the House. I think there were under 10 votes that voted against it. So it had a huge majority voting in favor. Now it's with the Senate. Maybe next week they'll take it up. But this directs federal utility overseers to direct them, state utilities, to consider rules that would ensure, again, what I was saying there at the end, that citizens don't pay the costs for the build out on the grid to make a large load data center possible. And that's one, national effort underway right now. And I think, here states can lead and show an example of, allowing this build out to happen. And Louisiana has some of the best stories of, I think, the benefits that can accrue to local citizens when states kind of just get out of the way of entrepreneurs, investors, while at the same time maintaining a focus that, consumers aren't harmed, they're not paying the costs, that they're listening to the neighbors in the community appropriately, and but maintaining a focus on kind of the bigger picture at the same time.
0: Yeah, that's a really good point. Did I read an article, tell me if, I think I did, that in some places where data centers may be a little further ahead right now, we're actually seeing consumer electricity rates drop. Is that something, if we do this right, that we could expect to see more broadly?
1: Yeah. I'm so glad you brought that up because that's true. I think it was, there were two kind of regional utilities that announced this. And the one I can confidently say off the top of my head is the one in Indiana, Michigan, announced a lower consumer residential rate because of data center load demand in Virginia. So here in Virginia, I live near Loudoun County. That's the data center epicenter of the globe, and it's been that way for a few decades. And here in Virginia, consumer residential electricity prices they've not increased as data center construction has gone up. So you'd think it'd be like a one-to-one, like more data center load, we pay more bills. So I think what happened there at Indiana, Michigan, here in Virginia, the reason is because data centers are a great customer for a grid and a utility because they're on 24/7, they're stable, they need constant electricity, and they're always paying their bills. So this means a grid can reasonably predict far out. Instead of having to charge a resident more money, it's kind of an insurance policy against maybe, breakdowns in lines, whatever the costs might be. they can look to these kind of huge customers and say, oh, we're going to have this demand over this many years. We can reliably predict from further into the future and therefore lower costs for residents. So in many cases, these residential costs have been lowered. You know, in some places they've gone up, and, you know, electricity markets are volatile. And this is another reason we should kind of get creative and think beyond the state-granted utility model for electricity provision to get closer to a market. But yes, in short, it's the case that in many localities, it's gotten cheaper for customers.
0: That is great. Gosh, we could spend a whole hour on this. This is great stuff. I have two very important quick questions for you, Taylor.
1: All right.
0: First one, let's give us the website for the Abundance Institute. So if folks want to dig in and learn more, they can find it.
1: Love it. We are at abundance.institute. That's it.
0: How about that?
1: Abundance.institute.
0: Love it. Second question. It is 9:25. Not the time, the date. What is your favorite Dolly Parton song?
1: Oh, man. Gosh, it has to be Jolene.
0: Jolene, great choice. All right, my friend, thank you for joining us. Taylor Barkley from the Abundance Institute. You are listening to the Moon Griffon Show, and we've got to take a break. Don't go anywhere. We'll be right back.

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3: From ABC News, I'm Brian Clark. Chinese President Xi Jinping's arrived at the White House for tea to begin the final day of his 3-day visit. President Trump called Thursday's meetings very productive, but did not indicate whether the two made gains on key issues. One of those issues is artificial intelligence. And ABC national security and defense analyst Mick Mulroy says there are a lot of pieces at play.
4: Not only is it the issues that are directly involving artificial intelligence, but there's also the technology that goes into that, the chips that the United States has, that China wants, that Taiwan makes a lot of, the critical earth minerals that China has that we want.
3: Another key issue is the war in Iran, which continues to elevate prices. And ABC's Jay O'Brien in Washington says those prices have become a major political issue.
5: Energy officials in Maine say the average statewide cost for heating oil is now over $6. That's an 81% jump compared to a year ago and topping a record from 4 years ago, forcing Mainers to pay about $740 more to fill the average tank used to heat their homes. And that's not the only thing hurting America. Wallets. The war with Iran is also driving up diesel costs, with the average price of $6.50 a gallon this morning and gas at $4.49.
3: And U.S. consumer sentiment fell to a 4-month low in the University of Michigan survey, which saw sentiment fall to 48.1%. That's down 7% from August, nearly 13% from a year ago. Tens of millions of people on the East Coast are bracing for a nor'easter that could bring heavy rains, coastal flooding, and strong winds. Heavy rains also in the forecast for Hawaii. Hurricane Nolo expected to move past the islands. Governor Josh Green is urging people to get ready and to stay safe.
6: Material goods can always be replaced. Houses can be rebuilt, but we can't bring back our loved ones.
3: More than a foot of rain is possible in some areas. You're listening to AB.
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8: Playoff baseball is it's my favorite. This and March, you've got multiple sports seasons coming on top of each other. The weather's nice. And it's a great time to talk about policy. So we're going to keep diving. This was actually great. Actually, wish I could take credit for planning it this way, but we ended with Taylor Barkley talking about permitting and government getting out of the way to get things right. And someone who knows a lot about that issue, the policy director for the Fulcrum Foundation, Reeve Bull. Reeve, welcome to the Moon Griffon Show.
9: Glad to be on, Daniel.
8: Well, you've got a great history and a great track record of success. Before you get into that and the things that you're working on, tell us a little bit about your mission and the work that you're doing at Fulcrum.
9: Absolutely. Yeah. So the Fulcrum Foundation is a new think tank that's been started back in June. So we're still really, really early, but basically our focus is on taking the types of reforms we did in Virginia, streamlining regulations, making the process more transparent, improving the permitting process, and trying to spread those reforms nationwide, working with different states that are interested and really digging into their regulatory burden, really looking at their permitting processes, finding ways to make it more open, more transparent, and faster. So that's kind of our mission, basically, work with states to really improve the regulatory process.
8: That is amazing. And so let's you mentioned Virginia. Let's start there. So Governor Glenn Youngkin made a pretty bold objective to reduce the regulatory burden and said, Reeve, make it so. Talk about the experience in Virginia and some of the successes and work that y'all did.
9: Certainly. Yeah. So, yeah, Governor Youngkin, set the very ambitious goal of streamlining regulatory requirements by 25%.
8: Wow.
9: And then also really improving and speeding up the permitting process. So on day one, that was sort of our laser focus is how do we achieve these two goals. So we, our office basically reviewed all of the regulations that came in the door from 60 plus different agencies. We asked the agencies to do a cost-benefit analysis on those regulations to make sure they're really focusing on the burden that they can create for small

0: 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Superior Grill is great food, great service, and great margaritas. 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
2: 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With many considering today to be Dolly Parton Day, 925 or 925, one lawmaker is using the occasion to announce a bill that he will file in the next session to raise money for her signature philanthropic initiative. Chalmette Representative Michael Bayhem is proposing a special license plate in memory of the legendary country singer and actress, with $25 from the registration of each plate supporting her Imagination Library.
3: We're looking to provide a revenue stream for the Dolly Parton Imagination Library Foundation, which provides books to people across Louisiana.
2: Health officials are warning Louisianians about the dangers of cyclophorine, a synthetic opioid estimated to be 10 times stronger than fentanyl. Mark Ryan, the executive director of the Louisiana Poison Center, says cyclophorine is so potent that the Narcan typically used to counteract fentanyl overdoses may not be enough. He says naloxone works by blocking opiate receptors in the brain.
4: With these, they bind so tight to the receptor that it takes large doses. Sometimes would take many doses of that over-the-counter naloxone to wake them up.
2: I'm Case Kieschnick, Talk 107.3 Baton Rouge.
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4: Welcome back to the Moon Griffon Show. Daniel Erspommer here again, sitting in for Moon. And we're going to dive right into this next topic because it's a big one. We've got the governor and Senate President Cameron Henry have called together a task force to study the state's funding formula for public education called the Minimum Foundation Program, or MFP for short. So joining me to make sense of all of this and talk through some of what's at stake, my colleague at the Pelican Institute, our senior vice president, Dr. Aaron Bendeley. Aaron, welcome back to the Moon Griffon Show. Oh, Aaron, do we have you?
5: I'm here. Can you hear me?
4: Aaron, I can hear you now. Very good. Welcome back.
5: Thank you. Great to be on.
4: So let's start with how did we get here? So lots of debate over education policy, particularly the last several years. The MFP, the funding formula, is a thorny issue. How did we get here? What led us to this conversation today?
5: Well, I think it's really three things that have come together over the last year. First, you might recall that in a recent election, there was a constitutional amendment that would have changed the way that school systems use some money to address retirement debt. And there was an effort to try to free that up and achieve some savings so that they could put more money to teacher pay and compensation for other school employees. And that failed. So since that time, there's been a discussion about how do we, going forward, ensure that those working in our public schools are compensated at competitive levels, and the role that the state plays in that. Second, at the same time that has been happening, there's been a recognition that enrollment across our public schools has been declining over a number of years, but our costs have been going up. The cost of the funding formula, particularly what the state is contributing to that formula, has been increasing while at the same time we're serving fewer students. And then third, related to all of this, and you mentioned it earlier in the show, is how do we make sure that not only are we funding public education well to meet the needs of those students, but for families that choose something different to meet the individual needs of their children, how do we make sure that dollars follow the child to where their parents know that they can be served best? And how can the state fund the new Gator Education Scholarship Program to make sure that we continue making that opportunity available? So all these things, these three things in particular, have come together at a time when the legislature has said we need to consider how we are funding these things and are we making the best use of taxpayer money? And let's make sure that we have a thoughtful plan on all of these questions going forward.
4: And I think, you know, Aaron, the data around the enrollment, I mean, I think I'm shocked every time I see that chart that shows just how precipitously enrollment has dropped, especially in the last 6 years. And yet the formula, the

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14: Friday on Dolly Day. Aaron, before we get back into serious policy discussion, I do need to know, what is your favorite Dolly Parton song?
15: Oh, goodness. That's a hard one. I would say probably Jolene, although yep. I do love 9 to 5.
14: I poured myself a cup of ambition this morning myself. All right, back. Thank you for that. But by the way, earlier answers were also Jolene. So it's a trend developing today. I love it. Okay, back to the MFP, back to school funding formula. So the Pelican Institute, written by you, Aaron, is about to release. By the way, we're joined by Pelican Institute Senior Vice President, Dr. Aaron Bendeley. And we're about to release a report outlining some of our recommendations for the task force to consider. I'd love for you to go through some of those recommendations. But let's start with, you know, how should local school districts be adjusting to lower enrollment, the realities of lower enrollment?
15: Well, that's a key, finding or, you know, just commentary that has been coming up over the past several months. Certainly there are a lot of questions about the how, but before we even get there, they're

0: there needs to be a recognition that it's a necessity. You can only go through so many years of enrollment declines before you really have to take a look as a school district about your operations and your ability to sustain those. And just asking the state for more money to keep you whole is not an answer. It's certainly not something that if we were talking about the private sector, that would ever be the right solution. There are some adjustments that need to be made. There's been a lot of talk about optimization, you know, making sure that just as much as we are expecting good instructional leadership in our public schools, that we're expecting good business and financial leadership as well, whether that's talking about, you know, the dollars that are needed to maintain empty buildings or buildings that are not even half full. How do you address, some inflationary adjustments? We talked about this earlier, when there's new research to show that, you know, different instructional strategies are working for kids and producing results. How do you shift from what you're doing now to what you need to be doing? These are all questions that are coming up where the state, I think, is increasingly expecting districts to make some changes and evolve and not just say, you know, give us more money to adjust to changing conditions.
1: I'm shocked. Just give us more money. Don't make it hard. Oh, man.
0: This more money, more time. We've heard that many times.
1: That's right. That's right. So, you know, one of the explicit objectives of this task force, Aaron, is addressing the questions of teacher pay. Of course, over the last several years, longer than that, every time there's a discussion of teacher pay, the question comes back to the state legislature. And of course, as you and I have talked about many times, teachers are employees of their local school boards. So what recommendations do you have for the task force as they tackle this bigger question of teacher pay and how to be competitive and everything wrapped around the compensation of our hardworking folks in the school districts?
0: Well, we have to acknowledge, number one, that teacher pay and the compensation of everyone who works in our school districts is important. I mean, we need top talent working with our kids. We shouldn't continue losing our best and brightest individuals to other jobs. We need the best of the best working with our kids in our public schools every day. At the same time, I think there's a recognition that this is a partnership when it comes to funding public education. It's a partnership between the state and local school districts. But you said it, Daniel, these are local government employees. They are not employed by the state of Louisiana. They are employed by their local school boards. So the question of compensation really starts at the local level. And a lot of people don't talk a lot about the fact that state law actually directs local school boards to set those salary schedules locally, in part considering demand and performance. And so we want them to offer a competitive salary structure, but we need to make sure that these questions and the plans that are being developed to achieve that originate at the local level. And even though there is certainly a desire for the state to continue contributing to that cost, there's a legitimate question and a legitimate point to be made that, and this is where you get into political considerations as well, the state providing regular across-the-board pay raises may not necessarily be the most helpful thing to a school district that's trying to do what the law tells them to do, which is prioritize demand. And we know that's not equal. I mean, you may have certain areas that are hard to staff where you need to pay your math teachers more or your science teachers or your special education teachers. Also, performance. If this were in any other area, we would be talking about rewards for performance, and school districts need to do the same thing. Maybe they need to pay certain individuals more because they've achieved higher outcomes. But when the state, from a political standpoint, says, well, we're just going to make everybody happy, and every year we're going to give an across-the-board recurring pay raise or a one-time stipend, that

0: I would argue, really undermines what we need school districts to be doing, again, which is exercising great leadership and here from an HR perspective. So that's another recommendation that we would make too, is let's restore that appropriate relationship between the state and the locals. Let's make sure that we are contributing to this need, but in a way that ultimately drives the best outcomes possible for kids.
1: Yeah, no question about it. Well, you know, the other big topic, of course, that that is driving some of the question about budgets and spending and the MFP is the LA Gator Education Freedom Program. So this is a measure that was championed by Governor Landry. The legislature passed in 2024 to provide the opportunity for dollars to follow each child in Louisiana to the school that fits them best. And yet, for 2 years running now, the legislature has failed to put not even just the appropriate amount of money into that program, but none, no new money. So how does the Gator conversation affect this this conversation, and what recommendations do you have there?
0: Well, it raises a very interesting question just about how are we funding not a particular type of school, you know, government run schools versus others, but how are we supporting kids and families? Education, I think many would argue, is a public good and a high priority. And families should expect just as much support for their kids if they are better served in a non-public option through the Gator program, as you mentioned, as they should be if they, avail themselves of the local public school option. So that is a question that is being discussed a lot right now. How do we make sure that we meet both of those priorities? How do we make sure that dollars follow the child to where they are served best? And you're right. I mean, it's sad that 2 years ago, or I should say 3 years ago, the legislature passed a law creating a great new program that empowers families across the state and at all income levels with an opportunity to give their children the best possible education. But a law on the books doesn't do any good if we don't actually fund the program and make it possible. And we're at a point now where it's not just a question of how many kids are we going to support through this new program. We're actually taking backward steps on school choice now. We are empowering fewer families than ever before in school choice, or what you might call education freedom. And we've got to get back to the point where this is a true priority. We cannot be the one state in the country that's declining in terms of the extent to which we are truly helping our families to be able to support their children's education.
1: Oh, well said, my friend. All right, we got about a minute left. What's next for the task force? What do you see happening and what's the timeline that this group will have to meet?
0: Well, this is a legislative task force. They meet on a regular basis. They've met twice already, and they've announced that they will likely hold at least monthly, maybe even twice per month meetings between now and the end of this year. They will be producing a report. That report will go to the legislature for consideration. But at the same time, our State Board of Education also has a task force addressing some of these questions. All of these are announced on the legislature's website or on the State Board of Education website. The public can attend, can follow along. These meetings are live streamed. So I would encourage everyone to reach out to those members that serve on these task forces, follow what's going on, follow the Pelican Institute as we are weighing in on these questions as well. We will be issuing some recommendations here in the coming weeks. And all of this will lead to a spring 2027 decision on exactly what changes will be made to the formula, both in the short term, and I think it's very likely that we'll see this continuing for a couple of years into the future, because these are really big questions. This is a lot of money that we're talking about. And of course, bringing this back down to kids, this is a high priority for our state in terms of serving our kids and also positioning ourselves

0: ourselves for a great, thriving Louisiana in the future.
1: Well said, Dr. Aaron Bendeley, Senior Vice President at the Pelican Institute. Thanks so much for joining us. We've got to take another break. You're listening to the Moon Griffon Show. Don't go away.

0: sifting through your closet in the morning, do you ever wonder,
1: Barb, which collar looks better, the blue one or the white one?
2: They're both about the same, aren't they?
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0: 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This is Daniel Erspommer sitting in for Moon. We are on the home stretch, but having a great time. We're going to pivot into something a lot of folks may be paying attention to during right now, following on social media, maybe something you don't know much about. 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
1: Hey, how are you doing, sir?
0: I am doing great, and even better now that I'm talking to you.
1: Amen, brother.
0: All right. So first of all, tell us what, when we're talking about prediction markets, what are we talking about?
1: So prediction markets are actually fairly simple, and people generally have encountered them, just not called that. What it looks like is an online platform that allows people to buy a contract. So I'm doing air quotes here, but put air quotes around it. A contract about future events. Whatever that, depending on what platform you're on, that could be a lot of different things. Anything from sports to politics to entertainment. You see it in Louisiana elections, for example. Mm. Those prices then reflect, because it's usually done in a dollar, is the cost of the contract, so 100 pennies. As that balances on either side, you end up with what is easily convertible to a percentage. And so it that gives you some prediction of, you know, looks like Trump will have a 52% to win this election or whatever, according to the wisdom of the crowds. So it's really very similar to like a commodity market, or something people are more familiar with, the stock market.
0: So that's fascinating. Why have, you know, it seems like they've sort of taken off. You know, why are folks interested in this? And you know, why are they interesting?
1: So I've got to be a little speculative here because I'm not 100% sure I know why. But here's my best guess. I think when you look at what people reject, we've seen, you know, what are we like in our second decade of people pretty heartily rejecting control, any kind of enterprise control with a big business, big government, et cetera, of any kind of information they're getting. This is a very raw expression of the marketplace, of what people are thinking, just like the stock market. It is. So I think there's an element of trust that doesn't come from, say, polling when people look at these numbers. Turns out people go to these platforms, these websites, most often not to place any or to buy a contract. They often go just to get the information. And so I think that has a lot to do with it. Number two, I think there's an attraction to the notion that the crowd knows better than an expert. So I think there's some question here of, do I trust the expert in their analysis, or do I trust kind of the collective wisdom of Louisianans?
0: That is fascinating. So this is something that is being looked at by policymakers. You know, this is one of those, it seems to me, evolving technologies, new ideas that, you know, maybe government never really contemplated or doesn't quite know what to do with. So what are you seeing on the public policy side right now?
1: Well, I think there's a lot to come, to be honest with you. What we have seen so far is a lot of interest, and there are, depending on what platform, again, what company you're talking about, some are already very whatever, comfortably regulated. So a company like Kalshi, for example, started out, and they're kind of the big name, I think, in this space, but they started out going to the CFTC, the Commodities Future Trading Commission, to figure out how to offer this product and be regulated. So they started from scratch in a regulatory posture. So with that kind of oversight, it maybe limits some of the concern or the drive to do additional public policy. But that is not, that doesn't speak to the whole waterfront. Various states are looking at whether these markets should be allowed, whether people should be able to, you know, express their opinions this way. And there are people at the federal level who have similar questions. And then there's a question about where they should be regulated. And so there's, interestingly, people who debate whether they should be at the CFTC or if something like the SEC, the Securities Exchange Commission, is a more appropriate venue. So I think those are probably the debates we will see going

0: both at the state and federal level.
1: All right, very quickly, we're going to take a break here in a second, but this is relevant to Louisiana. Tell us why.
0: It is. So it turns out the Tunica-Biloxi tribe in Louisiana is the first tribe that has opened a market/app for these prediction markets. And so right there in Louisiana, you guys are leading in the innovation space.
1: Well, there you go. Hey, it's fun to be on the leading edge of something for a while, for once.
0: Absolutely.
1: Bartlett, Cleland, how do folks find out about NetChoice?
0: So netchoice.org, NETCHOICE.ORG, and you can find out all about us and the various issues we cover.
1: All right, my friend. Thank you so much for taking a little time to explain that to us. I've learned a lot. I'm sure we'll be talking more about it. All right, friends, we've got to take another break here. You're listening to the Moon Griffon Show. Don't go away.

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2: I'm Case Kieschnick in the Talk 107.3 Baton Rouge Newsroom. A search of a 15-acre property in West Feliciana Parish did not result in any human remains or other indicators as officials continue their investigation into the disappearances of Madison Allen and Stephanie Hevia. Allen disappeared in November 2023, while Hevia has not been seen since March 2025. Both women knew Thomas Morris, who once lived on the property, but their exact relationship is unclear. Sheriff Brian Spillman says the reward for information leading to their whereabouts has been doubled to $10,000.
3: These young ladies' families do not deserve to go through what they're going through right now. We need some closure for them, whatever that might be at this point. So we're really working hard to try to get to that.
2: LSU basketball legend Bob Pettit passed away at the age of 93 on Wednesday. The Baton Rouge native was one of the first great stars of LSU sports. LSU basketball sports information director Kent Lowe says he was a legend on and off the court.
4: Pettit may not be known to a lot of people other than a name to a lot of our fans, but believe me, he was quite a man, quite a basketball player.
2: I'm Case Kieschnick, Talk 107.3 Baton Rouge.
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4: 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Daniel Erspommer here, sitting in for Moon. And big topic. I started the show, if you've been with us this whole time, talking about these really terrible idea of a export ban on diesel fuel in the United States. And more to dig in on that, we are joined by Thomas Aiello, the Vice President of Federal Affairs at the National Taxpayers Union. Welcome to the Moon Griffon Show.
5: Hey, Daniel. Thanks for having me.
4: I am so glad you're here. Thanks for making time. It's always good to chat with you. The great folks at NTU are doing amazing work. Let's start there briefly. Tell us about the National Taxpayers Union and what y'all are up to.
5: So NTU, we're the oldest taxpayer advocacy organization in the country. We've been around for almost 60 years. We advocate on Capitol Hill and the Trump administration and in state capitals every single day, looking for ways to cut taxes, limit government, and promote free markets. And we always love partnering with the Pelican Institute in so many of these battles.
4: Well, the feeling is certainly mutual on that. And this one feels like a, I don't know, sometimes I read some of these news proposals coming out of D.C. and I feel like I'm living in upside down world. So talk to us about what's bubbling around this idea to ban exports of diesel fuel and what's your perspective on it?
5: So I think what the administration is doing, they're trying to find ways to lower the price of gasoline and diesel and fuel. Obviously, that's such an important issue for people in their pocketbooks, and it's also a political one. And what they're trying to do here is trying to temporarily lower the price of fuel. And I think that's the key word here. It's temporary. If you were to ban the exports of diesel fuel, you very might well see a very short-lived decline in prices, but almost immediately after that, prices are going to skyrocket. So all of that effort to try and lower prices is going to backfire pretty significantly and pretty immediately. And that's why we think it's a really bad idea. The world and the United States, they need more diesel fuel. And an export ban doesn't do that. It just restricts where it can go. And it's going to have a really bad impact both for consumers, but then also for the economy of Louisiana. When oil and gas and refining is so important to the economy there, you're actually going to experience some really bad repercussions if the administration were to move forward with this.
4: No question about it. I mean, the moment the idea started bubbling up, certainly folks in the oil and gas community and the refining community began raising the flag right away. You know, Tommy, for those folks who may not be familiar, I mean, this sounds like one of those things that could be a reasonable idea, right? If we keep more of it at home, should increase supply. Why doesn't that actually work in this case?
5: Yeah, right. It sounds really simple and very American.

0: America First to want to try and keep as much resources here in the United States. And on its face, it sounds like it would do that. But it's just such a complicated issue that if you were to restrict the sale of exports, one, we only export because we have a surplus of refining capabilities, right? We use as much diesel as we can, and then whatever's left over, we send abroad. I think it's about 1.5 million barrels that we export every single day. So it's quite a bit. The problem with this is because there's an excess, if we stop sending that excess abroad, we need to keep it somewhere in the United States. And right now, we just don't have the infrastructure to supply this glut of diesel that's going to materialize. There's going to be no place to store it, and there's going to be no place to send it. So when that happens, refineries, they're going to have to cut back how much they're able to process on a daily basis because there's nowhere to put it. And if they were to do that, not only would we stop processing diesel, but because one barrel of crude oil creates diesel fuel, jet fuel, of course, gasoline, when refineries cut back, they're going to have to cut back on the production of gasoline and jet fuel, and obviously diesel as well. So it's going to have a cascading effect on prices broadly, not just on diesel fuel. And that's why it's such a detrimental idea to try and push this forward, because it's going to increase all energy prices, not just diesel fuel.
1: It's just, you know, again, we were talking earlier in the show about trade-offs and basic economics. You know, it's one of those things that the unintended consequences of decisions that may sound simple, but doesn't take much more than a pretty basic dig into how this market actually works to figure out it's not going to work. You know, I'm going to ask you to speculate on something, but, how do these ideas take hold? And how can those of us who, you know, care about free markets and free enterprise and actually getting, you know, good policy out the other side of this, you know, how do we do a better job of trying to communicate these ideas?
0: You know, I think it's all about raising your voice and making your voice heard as part of these conversations. You know, yesterday we released a coalition letter with 28 free market limited government groups, and we were so pleased to have the Pelican Institute on that letter that we sent to the White House and then a few departments in town that might oversee this idea, saying, hey, we should take this idea off the table. We recognize that the administration, they've done so much great work to promote a good energy policy so far in the first 2 years of the Trump administration, that we need to get back to those ideals of limited government, lower taxes. That's how you stimulate more energy production in the United States, particularly in Louisiana and the Gulf Coast. What we really need are real common sense solutions, to try and create more diesel fuel and more energy broadly. The best way to do that is getting government out of the way through comprehensive permitting reform. We need to bring more diesel online globally, not just in the United States. That's how we can lower prices, not just today and tomorrow, but over the next 5 to 10 years. We haven't built a large-scale refinery in the United States in almost 50 years. That's unacceptable, and it's largely because of D.C. policies that make it harder and more expensive to build.
1: You know, I just want to land on that for a minute, because that is a stunning fact. And as you were saying it, I was looking up where that was in Garyville, Louisiana, opened in 1977, the Marathon Petroleum Refinery. Just seems to be unfathomable to me that we haven't built a major full-scale refinery since 1977. That's crazy. It comes back in part, I assume, to permitting. Talk just a little more about that.
0: So, you know, permitting is not a kitchen table issue, and I'm sure maybe 1% of your listeners care about permitting reform, but it's so foundational to everything, whether it's energy, infrastructure, housing. It all comes back to the federal government and their policies. Every time they want to build a refinery or a highway, the federal government has to review it. They have to take their time to see if there's an environmental impact, if there are consequences on clean air and water. All that's extremely important. But the problem is the rules have just been so complicated over the last 20 years that they make it impossible to build. In some cases, it takes a highway 7 years to get approved, even longer if you're trying to build a refinery. So what energy producers do is they say, I'm not going to build a new refinery anymore. It's going to take 10 to 20 years. It's going to cost me billions of dollars.

0: $1 million, I can't make my money back. So what they do is they add a little capacity here and there to their existing facilities. And that's been good enough to try and keep up with the demand in the United States. But obviously, when you're dealing with a global supply crunch that we're dealing with now, that just hasn't kept pace. So if we really want to create more diesel, more gasoline, we need more refining capacity. And that will only happen if we can really fix some of these really broken red tape government policies that make it hard to build.
1: No question about it. And we had Reeve Bull on earlier in the show talking about some of those permitting issues at the state level as well. All of that, you know, of course, comes together to unfortunately create the perfect storm, but hopefully a pathway to change some of this, to fix some of these issues. One minute left, Tommy, just if you could, any other top line recommendations that actually would make a difference in addition to permitting reform that that policymakers should consider in driving down the price of diesel fuel?
0: Well, that's the billion-dollar question right now, is how do we lower prices today? And unfortunately, the options are really limited. Until the Strait of Hormuz gets open and maybe some other refineries come back online around the world, we're not going to see a significant downward shift in prices. But that doesn't mean the administration is hopeless here, right? What they could do is they could enact the Defense Production Act to restart some refineries that have closed in California due to California's crazy environmental laws that have pushed refining out of business. They could do that. That might lower gasoline and diesel prices by 15 to 20 cents. They could also look into more SPR releases of diesel and gasoline, and maybe even suspending the federal gas tax. Again, that last part I don't necessarily agree with, but if they were looking for short-term options, that could be one to do that. Until the global supply crunch gets fixed in the Middle East, prices might stay elevated for a little bit of time.
1: Wise words from Tommy Aiello from National Taxpayers Union. Tommy, where can they find more information about NTU?
0: Well, you can go to our website, ntu.org, or you can follow us on social media. We do so much beyond energy, obviously, tax, healthcare, infrastructure, housing. Anything that touches on taxpayer policy, we work on it.
1: A great resource. Strongly recommend looking them up. A great partner to work with, and they've been helpful here in Louisiana as well. So, Thomas Aiello, thank you so much for joining us. We have to take one more break, and you are listening to the Boone Griffon Show. I've got some thoughts to close it out. Talk to you in a minute.

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4: Welcome back to the Moon Griffon Show. Daniel Erspommer here sitting in for Moon. I hope he's fishing somewhere. I suspect that may be the case. It's been great to be sitting in. I always threaten he lets me come on, and I might just not leave. This is fun. Lots of great conversation today. I really want to sort of close on just the frustration of what we're seeing right now. I think this last segment on the diesel ban proposal is so relevant to the whole challenge we face as a country, especially those of us who consider ourselves, you know, free market oriented or conservative, that, you know, all too often we have politicians who run to ideas that may sound all right, but with just a little bit of exploration end up being clear that this is not only not going to solve the problem, but have the opposite effect that we're looking for. The diesel ban certainly is an example of that. But, you know, we saw this even just a couple of weeks ago, a proposal that emerged from the vice president in this case that would propose moving some welfare dollars aimed at working mothers to subsidize stay-at-home moms. Again, maybe it sounds like an interesting idea. We want, it's a good thing to have parents have the opportunity to be with their kids. We need more kids. We need more families. All of that is terrific. But again, when was the last time government stepped in with a solution that it made things better? We just need to look at the war on poverty or, any number of things where, you know, if the objective of the war on poverty was to end poverty, it has failed miserably. It's only made it worse. And so this is another one of those things to say, what are we doing here? Why are we even talking about this? When there are real meaningful things that we can do to help get government out of the way. You know, one of the challenges I know is well-intended with this kind of proposal that they're trying to fix is the fact that, the social safety net, the welfare programs, do tend to disincentivize both work and family formation. We see this in work, certainly we and others have done, called the benefits cliffs that show when individuals begin to earn more money, they fall off a cliff in the safety net. And that means, they're going to make less money than they would have made before. Nobody makes that decision, especially a single mom who, is not thinking about policy implications of a decision. She's thinking about how to get food on the table and how to make sure her kids have shoes and coats. And, these are real life things, but the reality is they're disincentivizing the very things we need: more workers, more families. But instead of going, it's almost like we've overcorrected. Instead of just saying, let's remove the disincentive, we're saying, well, let's throw some money at trying to incentivize that. But of course, it'll have the exact opposite effect. And it just feels like we're in a place where these sort of trial balloon ideas begin to float out on social media, whether it's, again, diesel ban or the stay-at-home moms or, I wrote recently about Vice President Vance's flirtation with Huey Long, talking about him as a great populist and sort of a brief flirt with Governor Long, but made the case that certainly my argument to that is we've been working very hard in Louisiana to try to undo the legacy of Huey Long. I think when you maybe don't study

history like we should. We forget Huey was running the left of Franklin Roosevelt to run for president of the United States, claiming he was not radical enough. You know, imagine this idea of, Huey Long talked about every man a millionaire in the 1920s. You know, we talk about every man a millionaire today. That's an absurd concept. But in the 1920s, there weren't very many millionaires. And you know, he also proposed a wealth cap that, no one should be able to amass wealth above a certain amount. And, you know, the government would just take that. Let me tell you, if that's what our leaders are, or if that's the direction we're going, I'm out. That's not the right policy solution. We need to be looking at opportunities like we're doing here in Louisiana, and you know, credit where credit is due to the governor and the legislature, who have made great steps to do things like streamline tax policy and tackle issues like occupational licensure that keep people out of work, and one door to work that can streamline these safety net programs and point toward work and opportunity. We've got to, you know, some of these things aren't as sexy or interesting. It's the basic blocking and tackling of policy work. And the challenge, of course, here in Louisiana, because of Huey Long largely, and not just because of him, we're digging out of 100 years of really bad policy. This populist push to, have government be involved in everything and push government's values through everything from social policy to tax policy. We're better off, as Tommy said in the last segment, the theme with all of our guests today, you know, we're best when government gets out of the way, lets the market flourish, lets free enterprise, all of those basic principles that have fueled the American dream for 250 years. Let's not abandon them now. Now is the time to re-embrace the things that work, cast aside the things that don't, and really provide an opportunity for our country to flourish. And there's just no question about where we are that Louisiana can and should be leading that parade. All of the investments, whether it's Starbase or data centers or steel, we just have huge opportunities. Again, finally started to reverse the trend of out-migration. Hopefully we can break the streak of having lost congressional seats decade after decade. The last time Louisiana gained a congressional seat was, guess what, right before Huey Long. That is when we can just track it almost to the day when the state began really to decline. And now we have an opportunity to get out back ahead of this and make a state that really is the national and frankly worldwide leader for opportunity, job growth, innovation, entrepreneurship. These are all the values we need to be embracing as voters. And Louisiana's going to have a chance to make some of those decisions here, about a year from now, when the election comes around, every member of the legislature, every statewide office. So let's get ready to ask them, what are we going to do next? How do we keep pushing forward? How do we make sure Louisiana doesn't miss this opportunity? So it's been a pleasure to be with you today. Thanks so much for listening. You've been listening to the Moon Griffon Show. Have a wonderful weekend. Go Tigers and roll wave.

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2: From ABC News, I'm Mike Dubusky. Ruling along ideological lines, the Supreme Court has now rejected an argument that had prohibited the Trump administration from revamping a citizenship database to verify voters. However, the majority opinion noted the impact of this ruling, effectively giving the green light to that revamp, will be blunted in the short term, as the National Voter Registration Act prohibits states from purging voters from the rolls within 90 days of an election. China's President Xi Jinping is wrapping up his three-day visit to Washington today, touring the National Archives with President Trump and the First Lady. No substantive policy has come out of the trip so far, though President Trump did say earlier today they'd had some very productive meetings.
3: We've had a tremendous visit from two spectacular people, and we've really enjoyed it, and I think we've made tremendous strides.
2: Another chapter in the story of Nolan Wells, with his family now releasing his autopsy report. ABC News Chief Investigative Correspondent Aaron Katursky.
4: The family of Nolan Wells is releasing the Mississippi State Medical Examiner's autopsy report, listing the cause of his death as undetermined. The 18-year-old football player's body was pulled from the water off the Mississippi Gulf Coast after Wells spent July 4th with friends on Horn Island.
5: A grand jury was presented with this autopsy and found his death consistent with drowning and concluded there was no evidence of a crime.
4: His family said Wells had unexplained injuries.
2: There is no statute of limitations on homicide cases in Mississippi. A growing nor'easter has already brought high winds and dangerous conditions to parts of the East Coast.
0: On North Carolina's Outer Banks, parts of Highway 12, a crucial main artery there, badly damaged. Nearby homes also threatened. And along the Virginia coast, entire neighborhoods underwater.
2: ABC's Hannah Batah. Over the weekend, the storm is expected to creep up the East Coast, with heavy rain expected as far north as Boston. 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
6: This is a Bloomberg Money Minute. More Americans are worried about inflation. Consumer sentiment this month, as measured by the University of Michigan, has fallen to a four-month low amid worries about higher prices and the directions of the economy. Also, consumers expect inflation to rise 4.6% over the next year. That's up from 4% just a month ago. Despite that, renewed hopes for some kind of diplomatic solution to gradually reopen the Strait of Hormuz and end the war against Iran has oil edging a little lower today, bond yields holding steady, and on Wall Street, stocks are ticking higher. Right now, the Dow and the Nasdaq both up about 0.25%, the S&P up a small fraction, and oil is just below $94 a barrel. And as expected, Florida's Brightline Railroad Company has filed for bankruptcy protection. That's after years of struggles and weak revenue left it unable to pay back the billions of dollars that had to borrow to finance that Miami to Orlando private railroad that it built. Not enough people took it. Tom Busby, Bloomberg Radio.
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6: Hi, everyone. Brian Kilmeade here. Thanks so much for listening. I'm from 48th and 6th in Midtown Manhattan. It's been overrun, and I'm not complaining, just telling you, overrun this week because the whole General Assembly was here and traffic was being hideous. I thought I could avoid it, but One night I worked late 2 nights, so that means I always hop on the train to get home, because just if you're ever in New York City and you want to get to Long Island, you don't want to be in the car. But one night I stayed late because we were supposed to interview President Zelensky. So waited 10 hours and he decides he's running late and he can't do it. And then hopping in a car and dealing with that traffic made it pretty tough. But last night filling in for Jesse was great. But it literally took me an hour to get outside the city. They thought it would be a great idea to shut down the bridges and the tunnels. When people do that, I appreciate the security, but do understand that people have to leave somehow, some way, and not everyone can swim across the East River. Harry Singh's going to join us at the bottom of the hour. He's got 600 gas stations, mostly through the New York area. Great personal story. The founder of Bola Oil Corporation. And he's going to tell us what it's like at the pump. Why is the price going up so high? Why is it one report of a ship being hit and it affects it? And other times you see it go rapidly low on just a news report of the potential of the opening of a strait. He's going to be with us in 35 minutes. Shannon Bream standing by. Let's get to the big three.
7: Number three.
8: I think it's absolutely disgusting and deplorable the things that Hassan Piker said, right? But he does not represent the Democratic Party.
6: Yes, he does. The Dem socialist brand maker Hassan Piker reasserts himself as a voice of his people, while the GOP catches a break in Alaska as revelations show a frontrunner has a bit of a rage problem.
7: Number two.
9: The president is in a tough position. He has to be diplomatic, and she is a despicable human being.
10: We've been ripped off by China for a long time on trade deals.
11: China's eating our lunch.
12: Doesn't bother me if the president wants to buy him dinner. I just wouldn't believe his
6: Yep, China dine and deal for President Trump and President Xi is at the White House. Not sure of the final gains, but we did get 2 pandas. Count them, 2. The question is, will we convince them to get their hands off Iran and stop helping the Houthis and their war machines and keep their word on deals they already cut?
7: Number one.
13: Mr. Mamdani, shame on you. Shame on you for distorting the facts. Shame on you for inverting victim and aggressor. Shame on you for spitting in the face of truth.
6: 100% correct. Bibi Netanyahu, a brilliant speech yesterday. Israel takes on the world at UNGA, and Bibi blasts his critics. First and foremost, New York's radical mayor. Why this all reaffirms the need to finish the job in Iran the right way. And let's now bring in Shannon Bream. Shannon, great to see you.
14: Great to see you too, Brian. Happy Friday.
6: Well, man, we have a lot going on. Not many pictures, but a lot going on. We don't have as much video as we thought.
14: Now we're starting to get them again.
6: Yes.
14: And it's so funny. Just even seeing this arrival for the tea makes you realize how much we have missed. Like, we've been so spoiled. President Trump gives so much access all the time. So it's interesting to see that some of that stuff is going to come back.
6: Yeah, I don't know if the camera's underwater, but it's a little blurry.

0: I don't know if we're shooting. What kind of camera were you using? A jump? I'm not sure if we're using some iPhone from 19 or from 2020.
1: But maybe.
0: It's a little blurry. But President Xi and the president are here. So we know about the pandas. That's a relief. Did you know this, Shannon? Peter Doocy did the research. If I don't know why they don't ever give us pandas. They only loan us pandas.
1: Right. That's tight.
0: It's very weird. And number two is if those two pandas, it's a male and a female, if they have another panda, which don't ask me how that happens, but if they have another panda.
1: That's a different show.
0: Right. That panda belongs to China.
1: Yeah, there's no birthright citizenship for that panda.
0: Right. Did you know that? Because I thought we could keep it.
1: Yeah. No, because here in D.C., the Smithsonian Zoo was like such a big deal when the pandas are such a big deal when one is born here. It's such a huge deal. So I knew that we didn't get to keep them, which is sad.
0: So they're saying some nice things. Okay, so they're going back. I'm just seeing some of the readout now from the live give and take. They're saying nice things about each other. We're charting a new course for the U.S.-China's future. But this is what, look, it would be great if the two superpowers of the world, because Russia's clearly a declining power being propped up by China, and he's keeping war machine going. It would be great if they just said, let's compete, rather than try to stab each other in the back while we're sleeping. It would be great. But we already had this mini tryout where evidently we said, okay, I tariffed you, you tariffed me. Let's reduce the tariffs for 6 months and work this out. November, I believe November 11th, it was supposed to evaporate. We asked them to give us buy our soybeans and our ag products. On both counts, they're behind schedule. And then we said, okay, we'd like to buy from you rare earth, and they're behind schedule. No excuses. We're not delivering on time. So why would we move forward with this deal? Why should we feel good about this new relationship when they're not executing and there's no reason for it?
1: Yeah, there's a great question. And they're doing things that are undermining the U.S. in so many different places, including Iran and Russia. So I'll be interested to see if there was a deeper discussion at some point. I was glad to hear Ambassador Perdue say that there was some pushback on China with respect to Iran. He's going to be our guest on Sunday, and we're going to dig in to see if we can get more on that, because there's so many other things, including Taiwan and intellectual property theft and so many other things that are really serious issues. And, you know, President Trump's take has always been, it's good to have a relationship with people that are adversarial, because it's maybe that, you know, keep your friends close, your enemies closer kind of conversation. But he's always felt having an open conversation and a relationship with Xi would be more beneficial in the long term.
0: Yeah, even to disagree, just to say, hey, guys, what are you doing here? You know, the Philippines, there's a problem constantly with the Philippines. We're treaty obligated to defend them. So instead of saying, okay, what's that phone number again? I know I wrote it down somewhere. You know, you have a hotline to go, didn't we discuss this? Japan is also really concerned about their belligerent behavior. Yeah. China's looking to take a couple of islands. They're a little bored, I guess. So Jack Keane was on this morning talking about China. And here's what he said. Cut 21.
2: When you look at China's objectives, and President Xi has stated this time and time again, his desire is to dominate and control the Pacific region, and that would obviously be at the United States' expense and the expense of our allies. That's an adversarial nature for sure. And then he wants to replace the United States as the world's global leader. You can't get there in both of those without stepping over the United States in terms of what our interests are.
0: Right. How can he achieve his objective and not do those things that were mentioned? If he gets us rare earth that we need, that'll help us move forward faster than they can keep up.
1: Right. So there are real questions about all of those things. And there are questions about us and the aid and the arms that we owe to Taiwan. I mean, these are things that they've paid for. And for years, there's been a backlog of millions and millions of dollars worth of armaments and things they need to defend themselves. And a lot of conversation about whether President Trump is sort of, you know, pulling his punches on fulfilling those orders in order to appease Xi. So, you know, you always want to trust the commander in chief, has a lot more cards close to his vest and knows a lot more about this relationship than we do. And we do hope it pays off long term, because the president has said he doesn't want to leave difficult things for future administrations. He says that's why we went into this conflict with Iran. So China is one of those really difficult conversations and relationships. But because their tentacles are into everything else from Iran to Russia to Africa, we have to have communication. But when you talk about, you know, this hotline possibly over an AI situation, you know, I think it's very feasible for us to be skeptical about whether China's going to call us if something bad is coming for us. They didn't cooperate with us when COVID came from China and emanated all over the globe. And they could have provided information that was critical to saving millions and millions of lives, Americans and otherwise. Why do we think they're going to be a better partner when it comes to an AI emergency? SI. I'm not sure what we're calling it now.
0: Yeah, because the president thinks it should be super intelligence. And evidently, people in the intelligence business do call it SI a lot, super intelligence over artificial. So maybe I think it makes more sense. Okay. We'll see if it works. Sports Illustrated won't be happy. I know that for sure.
1: Will there be an SI swimsuit situation that involves artificial intelligence?
0: Super intelligence, super bodies. It may only make sense.
1: Listen, they can build anything you want through these imaging, you know, apps and AI bots and stuff. So maybe they put together their own SI calendar. They might do it.
0: Right. And we just know whatever it is, it won't be real.
1: Exactly.
0: Which is a good feeling. So the other thing is when you look at enemies, the only time you can count on them is if it's in their interest to get along, if it's in their interest to hit their marks. So after talking to Doug Burgum about 6 months ago, he believes within 2 years, we'll have enough of those precious metals, a rare earth, whatever you want to call it. We will not need China. Between the mining we're going to be doing here that we never should have stopped, to what the deals we're cutting with Australia and other nations. I forgot what nation in the Far East, and of course, Central and South America. And they say it's almost mislabeled rare earth. It's just, it's not everywhere, but we know where to get. We actually have our own deal now with the Congo. We're going to treat people not with slave labor, but treat them with dignity, and we have a deal there. So they believe that in the next 2 years, we won't need to buy that. So that'll be a great national security thing. So we'll see what happens. I want you to hear what the feeling on the left is, because they only see the pageantry. They don't see the negotiation. Here's Chris Coons, Cut 19.
3: Rolling out the red carpet for brutal dictators seems to be a theme for our president. It is important for us to have open and constructive dialogue with China when we've got crises facing us like artificial intelligence that demands action to reduce risk. And I think it's appropriate for our president to be trying to open lines of communication. But he seems to be more focused on the pageantry than the substance. And it is not at all clear to me what of substance for the American people will come out of this summit.
0: Right, because you're not invited. But like, just be open to it. But there's this blatant partnership a month before the midterm elections. Shannon, going into the midterm elections right now, obviously affordability is going to be big. But I look at this with story in Alaska. Stunning. It came from the New York Times, and it shows Mary Peralta, who has been a congresswoman behind before, with nine separate former staffers coming forward. She's basically a rageaholic, using slurs to describe mentally handicapped people, gays, pushing over, knocking into a guy that I guess wasn't performing up to his expectations, firing two people right after the primaries, essentially raging constantly. They really have no answer except for she was under stress after the death of her husband. But a lot of this stuff happened before the death of her husband. How detrimental will this be in a 1 or 2 point race in Alaska?
1: I mean, it could be because it's, you know, it raises eyebrows about why the New York Times got involved with this, because we don't tend to see them doing stories that are negative for Democrats who are in really tight races. And sometimes it's really just about the journalist. The reporter thinks it's going to be a good name for them to have a scoop to maybe bolster their own career in the bona fides in the journalism world. But gosh, things have been so crazy up there in Alaska with two Dan Sullivans and this Peltola revelation. I mean, it is a critical seat for Republicans in holding the Senate. And it'll be interesting to see how it plays in Alaska, whether it's something that there on the ground actually resonates with those voters.
0: Kind of interesting what's happening in Texas, too. The money is flowing in to Ken Paxton big time. They're looking to catch up. Is over $200 million is coming there.
1: Yeah, is it too late?
0: And then, I know. And then you have Tallarico coming out and saying, I would like to debate you, Ken Paxton, with Bret Baier on Fox News. Do you think he accepts?
1: Listen, we've invited them both on Fox News Sunday many, many times. We've not got an acceptance yet from Tallarico.
0: Not from Ken Paxton?
1: Ken Paxton we've had. Okay. And we would have him back, but we'd love to have the two of them together. We continue to put that invite out there. But there are a lot of races this year that are very interesting that people are staying away from debates. Some of the gubernatorial races, some of these Senate races, some of the critical House races. And you feel like with Paxton, he's trying to play against losing. But every poll that's been out recently has put Talrico with some kind of edge. You have to, you know, wonder, okay, is the sampling pretty evenly split there? We're going to get, I think, some new polling today or tomorrow in the Texas race too. But Republicans are having, they have a cash advantage. They've always had a cash advantage this cycle, but is it going to be enough? We know that they're buying up a lot of ad time there in a way that they hope to block Talrico, from having his ad space closer to the election. But in a lot of these states, I mean, the voting's already started. And, you know, Kansas is tighter than it needs to be for Republicans and many other places. And maybe Iowa. They get, in Iowa and other places, maybe they have a little sliver of unexpected hope in places like New Hampshire and Minnesota. But we're really coming down to the wire.
0: Yeah, with Talrico, it's interesting. He says, I want to work with the president on the border. The Democrats did a bad job on the border. And so they're instead of being Democrats and Texans saying, I can't digest this. He's saying he's open to oil and gas. Never was like that before. So the question is, Shannon, do people in Texas look at what he's done in the past and said in the past, or are they looking at what he says now? Mm-hmm. And where do you believe him? Because I haven't heard an explanation of why he changed his mind. You know,
1: right.
0: You can't just change your mind. You got to tell me why.
1: Right. And we see evolutions all the time with Republicans or Democrats where they change their position on something. But we need more of an explanation that's, you know, when you go so differently from, okay, there are multiple genders to, I didn't say that the right way. I do believe this. I don't believe that. I don't know if it matters to Texas voters down there. I mean, the way that this race has been shaped up and messaged right. and packaged by the two sides. But I think it's fair to ask D or R who makes significant changes to where they were not that long ago, how they got there.
0: All right. So, Shannon, who's on your show Sunday?
1: So Ambassador Perdue is going to be with us to break down all of the stuff from inside these meetings. He's been in there for negotiations, what's actually happened. We're also going to have Mike Pillsbury and Gordon Chang, who see this differently, this relationship between the U.S. and China. And also we've got Pastor Ezra Jin. If you remember his story, he was rounded up in China with a bunch of other Christian church leaders. His daughter, Grace, and son-in-law, Bill, who live here in the States, came on our show twice, begging the president to get involved. President Trump saw one of those interviews, advocated with Xi, and the pastor was released. He's made it here to the U.S., and we've got his miraculous interview on Sunday.
0: All right. Thanks so much, Shannon Bream. Can't wait. Go get him.
1: See
0: you Sunday.
1: Have a great Sunday night show.
0: You got it. Back in a moment.
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0: He's so busy, he'll make your head spin. It's Brian Kilmeade.
1: All that cost just keeps getting added up, and it's small. You know, people just don't see the sense here and there, but pretty soon that cost really snowballs, and it's going to hit the bottom line for everybody, whether it's us as a farmer or a consumer in town. Our legislators need to do something about it. You know, and yeah, Washington seems to be just bogged down in bureaucracy, and so they're not getting things done that truly farmers and consumers need.
2: So that's a farmer in Iowa, and they say costs are up, fertilizer's up, gas and diesel are up, so that definitely affects them. For a while, after the tariffs came out, they got hit because China tried to hurt the farmers, who are the base of President Trump, so they got hurt hard. So therefore, many people feel that's the reason why the Senate race is close. One of it, Joni Ernst was a really good candidate. She probably would have won by 6 or 7 points. This is a very good candidate now, Ashley Hinson. Turek is strong. He's got the backing of the party. So it's a 1 or 2 point race either way. So farmers just speaking out. But they have to know that President Trump's got the programs in place. But they got certain challenges right now with world peace and foreign relations that affects farmers. But he gets them the subsidies. He definitely listens to what they have to say. I think he pretty much understands. So that's just one farmer over in Iowa. But maybe they speak for a lot of different farmers. I know that Democrats feel as though they have a shot at some of these rural communities. At least they're going to try. Same way I think that if I'm a Republican candidate, I'm going to the cities too. If I'm Bruce Blakeman, I'm trying to get New York City. All I need is 3 out of every 10. 3 out of every 10. And that's the same thing. That's what they need, Democrats need when it comes to farmers. They don't need every farm. They need certain farmers that might be open to listening to them.

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1: I'm Case Kieschnick in the Talk 107.3 Baton Rouge Newsroom. With many considering today to be Dolly Parton Day, 925 or 925, one lawmaker is using the occasion to announce a bill that he will file in the next session to raise money for her signature philanthropic initiative. Chalmette Representative Michael Bayhem is proposing a special license plate in memory of the legendary country singer and actress, with $25 from the registration of each plate supporting her Imagination Library.
2: Looking to provide a revenue stream for the Dolly Parton Imagination Library Foundation, which provides books to people across Louisiana.
1: Health officials are warning Louisianians about the dangers of cyclophorine, a synthetic opioid estimated to be 10 times stronger than fentanyl. Mark Ryan, the executive director of the Louisiana Poison Center, says cyclophorine is so potent that the Narcan typically used to counteract fentanyl overdoses may not be enough. He says naloxone works by blocking opiate receptors in the brain.
3: With these, they bind so tight to the receptor that it takes large doses. Sometimes would take many doses of that over-the-counter naloxone to wake them up.
1: I'm Case Kieschnick, Talk 107.3 Baton Rouge.
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1: Hey, thanks so much, everybody. Welcome back. Let's bring in, we've been talking about oil and gas prices and what it's going to mean for the election, and then how, what goes into it. You know, why is it that we hear a report that, let's say, the strait's going to be open, or the Houthis have moved in on the Red Sea and they're going to close down the strait, and all of a sudden the price of oil per barrel goes up over $100 or drops to $90? What, and how does that affect a man and woman who goes to put gas in their car? Who better to talk to than Harry Singh, the founder of Bola Oil Corporation with over 600 gas stations throughout the country, and he joins us now. Harry, welcome.
2: Thank you, Brian.
1: And did I get it right? 600 gas stations? And
2: About half.
1: Say that again?
2: 300 sites.
1: Oh, 300.
2: 300 gas stations, yes.
1: Okay. It seems like 600 because they're not just gas stations. They're whole, like, mini marts, correct?
2: They actually more than 600 because of the amount of volume throughput we have.
1: Yes.
2: These are super busy sites we own.
1: So Harry, people always pull up to gas stations and they go, well, you know, why is the price the way it is? What's it been like since this war started in Iran, riding these gas prices, and what goes into it?
2: You know, as you said earlier, the what's happening in Iran war, every day, every news, president goes on the news and national news comes, we're blocking the Hormuz, we are going to wars, and the market basically goes up and down. There's a day the market is down 10 cents a gallon, at the end of it, 20 cents up. So the predictions is being very difficult. So currently, pricing a product and price on becoming more challenging than ever before, because we can't project what the pricing might take place by even end of the day. Moving forward, looking at what's happening today, every day we pray that there's some stabilities in pricing. And that's the major challenge of pricing today.
1: So when I see the price of oil go from $100 to $92 in a matter of a few hours, how does that affect your station? Like who decides if gas is going to go from $420 to $410 or $405?
2: Right. Usually in the previous years and the way the market has moved, when the crude oil moves up, then the refined product moves up. But it's been working kind of opposite. There's not always movements in product of crude oil versus refined gasoline or diesel for fact. Sometimes they run parallels, sometimes they don't run parallel because based on the capacity on the refineries and the demand that goes up and down. So they've been somewhat offset. That usually not have happened in the past. So we monitor the market 24 hours a day. It trickles down every 10 minutes. We get updates on pricings. And we're trying to project the inventories that we carry in the tanks to try to stabilize pricing. We don't necessarily react every 24 hours. We work based on our inventories in the tanks so we can stabilize, we can average out the price. For an example, today the market is down 10 cents a gallon, but we are sitting with large amount, few million gallons of inventories, so we need to have to price it down, and that will determine a better price move we may make. Is that price move tomorrow? Is the price move on 2 days from now? But most of the cases, Brian, when the market's up, you know, our price is going to be changed midnight tonight. We try to hedge our inventories of dailies so we can try to stabilize the retail price. The consumer does not see that much of the price moves in a daily basis in our station, at least Bola stations. The way we try to make move maybe once or twice a week. Very rare cases we will make move more than that. So the consumer is not confused. Are they going to pay me 10 cents a gallon more tomorrow because the market is up 10 cents? They might not see the 10 cents for the next 2 or 3 days. So, order for us to help the consumer.

0: that who drives every day, that counts on what our brand to come and count on one of the best prices we provide. So we tried to make sure we watch the market, we watch the wholesale clubs, we watch our retails, we stabilize the price to a point the consumer don't see the impact very fast. But behind the scene, we at the time, we have to be sometimes eating some margins to make sure the consumer don't see the fluctuation as much as the fluctuations in the market and every day the way that the price is going up and down.
1: So a lot of people think, well, this is a good time for the oil industry. Let's say if you're pumping oil because you need more demand because a lot of it's not getting out. But how does that, who's benefiting from the rise in oil prices?
0: Brian, great questions. There's a lot of misunderstanding of consumers thinking about gas stations making a ton of money, time like that. We're not the refiners. We are not the retailers, not controlling the exploration of crude oil or refining a product. So the time like this where the market demand goes the way it is going now is most of the beneficials are the oil companies, are the producers or the refiners. If the market goes up, they are the beneficial. And if the market goes down, they lose money. So at this moment, if anybody making money and pocketing large profits, is the producers because the market demands and there's a global demand. They sell product at NYMEX, Argus, OPIS. These are some of the platforms they use to price the product that get established on Wall Street every day. And they follow that. That becomes the basis for their cost. Not necessarily the cost, the refining margins and the crude oil margin goes to the major oils, basically.
1: Harry Singh's with us now. He's the founder of Bola Oil Corporation, has hundreds of gas stations. So he's going up and down with these prices. So, Harry, people are now talking about the price of diesel. I know you have diesel, too. And diesel is much higher than gas. And a lot, they say, has to do with what's coming out and not coming out of the Middle East and coming out of Russia. So there's a thought in this country, why don't we keep our diesel production home? Stop selling it to other countries. How do you feel about that, Harry?
0: Ryan, obviously, we're an open market like everything else, right? We trade in Wall Street, product get traded based on demand. Regardless, the producers are here in this country or elsewhere in the world. When the fuel and supply demand changes, diesel or gas, the price reflect in the worldwide. And I guess it's a two-edged sword if you're looking at it. And there's no times that oil companies are also in a loss column because the oil demand supplies plenty, the market goes down from $4 to $2 a gallon. It's a hard call to say that why don't we keep our diesel here so we're not selling out the rest of the world so we can control the pricing. But it could go also opposite in the time when the rest of the supply come online, including Iranians or Russians and other part of the world, they're producing that product. Because we produce less diesel here than gasoline. Obviously, the diesel demand in the Europe and Asia is much larger than in America. So we produce about 55 to 60% of diesel and the crude oils in a part of our part of the world in the North America. So to control the demand, control a product saying you can't ship out of our country based on demand in Europe or elsewhere, I think is a difficult call. I do believe there's no ways to, you know, deal with this situation that we're dealing currently right now. If you go back in the history of talking about reserve for crude oils, our country had piles and piles of millions and billions of gallons of crude oil. And today's in the market to look at the crude oil to become a refined product is a month worth of process. But the crude oil moved to the refinery, you find the product, then it goes in a pipeline, then go through logistic, get to the terminal, then get to the gas station. That's just the cycle. The way to look at it, in my opinion, in the future coming, to stabilize pricing, keep more product here, that if we build the reserves on the diesel, or we build the reserves on refined gasoline, not necessarily just the crude oil, you will have now refined product available to us in our country.

0: crude oil could be sold anywhere. And so they can do refined, but if the refined product storage is here in our country,
1: Right.
0: then we have more stability of the pricing that could be maintained in our own country, in the United States. So we're not relying on crude oil coming out from elsewhere or coming from, from Canada as another part of the world. So we actually will have the final product the consumer need to use. A gasoline, large gasoline storage and diesel storage could probably stabilize the pricing much better than
1: Gotcha.
0: the way we're storing the crude oils versus the refined products.
1: Harry Singh, our guest. So Harry has a lot of success that he earned and gives a lot back to law enforcement. You built this cutting-edge law enforcement training center over in Nassau County, and about to help do it for Suffolk County. It is so good that the Israelis come here and train. So Harry, real quick, I have a couple of minutes before a break. No one gave you anything. And we are in a debate in this country about capitalism and socialism, and has the American dream been lost? Could you tell us what your journey was in the couple of minutes, and tell us what the American dream was and how you reached it?
0: I strongly, Brian, believe in a capitalism, not a socialism. Socialism make people become losers, not the winners. I believe in hard works. I don't believe in welfares. I believe in fair opportunities for jobs, education, and a fair treatment for all, regardless your race, religion, or colors. People should have a fair opportunity to work, and they should be looked for a job, not a welfare. I'm completely against socialism. Is that more promote entitlement? It promotes people that should drive or have equal belt, and distribution of a belt becomes a question. I believe every American in this country, and I'm me coming from India 43 years ago, with no idea what I was going to do here, start my job at a $4.15 an hour instead of minimum wage employee. Working as a busboy in a restaurant, worked in factory, then drove a cab and figured it out to continue move on. And I was able to successful enough to buy my first gas station in 1988, 37 years later. We're sitting over 300 plus service station, 2,000 employees. But it all happened here. It all happened with the works. Taking an opportunity, providing the opportunity with every American child to get a fair education, have an opportunity to get a job that everyone can equally can apply, and that an opportunity to work, then they can support themselves, then counting on socialism where people will expect other people to be taken care of. When I see the number of the participation in this country is only 62.8% participation in the workforce in this country. The other 30% plus that are sitting on welfares, are sitting on social securities and other things, it discourages, in my strong opinions, the socialism basically discourage people going
1: Yes.
0: to work and look for jobs. Whereas in a capitalism, if you work hard, you could be what you want to be. If a guy like me, a kid that came 21 year old in this country and

0: else. And a lot of the American-born, American citizen, they don't have fights the things that I've been through, discrimination, dealing with racisms and everything else that growing up, that I had to deal through with it. I strongly believe that we have to keep the dream. The dream is a true. The American dream is a true. And it only exists in this country, United States of America. If you truly love this country, you should look to go to work. You should go look to participate in the workforce and be proud of yourself that you can earn the living you could be proud of. Not by handing out by the socialists and doing the handouts for free groceries, free everything. If everything get everything free, there's no one will go to work. I think that's just the wrong way taking our country in the wrong path. We should all stand as Americans. We should stand for fair work, fair education, that everybody can go to work.
1: Yep, get opportunities, no guaranteed outcomes. That's all we want, opportunities.
0: Absolutely. And the other thing I talk about, I give a perfect example, when you go to school, when you go to college, you get rated, you know, you get your GPA, so 3.0, 4.0, whatever. If you work so hard and getting an education, if those rating the way you are grading in your schools and colleges, it matter to you. If you are sitting at a perfect GPA of 4 points versus someone sitting at 3 points, they were treated equally. How do you feel? It's no different than one good child versus one bad child. And the good child can get the parents back. They're a little bit more, a little bonus in his pocket versus the kid might be get punished because he's not doing well. Capitalism is the same way. You work hard, you're going to get rewarded.
1: Got it.
0: Opportunity is everything, in my opinion. We all Americans have it. We need to utilize that opportunity. We got to work towards it. We have to better this country. We have to better our life by working, not by welfare, but actually working hard and growing.
1: And you work every up. And no one works harder than you. Harry Singh, founder of Boa Oil Corporation, keeping us up to date on what's happening as we do the most important thing in the election. It's going to be the price of gas, they say, and you're all over it. Harry, congratulations on your success. Thanks so much for sharing your time today and your story.
0: Brian, thank you so much for giving me a time to share my thoughts with you, and I do appreciate for your work.
1: You got it. Back in a moment. Brian Kilmeade.
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8: They're trying to dumb people down with the assumption that people don't have any interest beyond what they've already seen. Think about that.
9: Oh, yeah, the algorithm.
8: Right, but the algorithm suggesting I have no more interest because I'm looking at this yellow flower. Mm-hmm. I'm only interested in yellow flowers.
9: So here's more yellow flowers.
8: As though my brain can't handle the fact that there may be a pink flower.
9: Right, right.
8: That I might be interested in looking at. Mm-hmm. Right? And so part of it is understanding how the algorithm is manipulating us and figuring out how we're going to psych it out a bit.
10: That is, Eric, you were saying that was Kamala Harris trying to explain algorithms. I'm trying to figure out what
11: it's
10: she's talking
11: about.
10: It's
11: kind of tough to follow. She's trying to use flowers as an example to explain how an algorithm works.
10: And they think we're trying to
11: really land.
10: Who's we? Right. I mean, the social media people, or is it blaming Trump for this?
11: I think she's just trying to say that they're trying to serve us stuff based on liking yellow flowers, but sometimes we just want to see a pink flower.
10: Ah, this is going to be, there's no way she's running. I mean, please. I know she's leading in most of the polls, but there's no way she can win. I mean, she's gotten worse. She makes absolutely no sense. I agree. I don't know who it was. I think it was Josh Krasauer, mm-hmm. who said the biggest mistake she made was not running for governor.
12: No, it was Jessica Tarlov earlier.
10: Was it Jessica?
12: Yep.
10: Mm-hmm. Biggest mistake.
12: Yeah.
10: Because she would have, you see how bad this guy Xavier Becerra is. Yeah. And I love Steve Hilton, but there's just not enough Republicans there. She would have coasted mm-hmm. if she was competent.
12: But I think your point was right then. She doesn't want to work.
10: Yeah, it takes a lot of work to do that. You know, by the way, I cannot wait for everyone to watch Sunday at 10 o'clock with One Nation. Kimberly Strassel is going to be with us. Mike Lawler is going to be with us. John Nixon, the man who found Saddam Hussein from the CIA. So much more. Don't miss a minute. Oh, Lydia Moynihan, too.
13: 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You're heading to the airport, right?
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20: From ABC News, I'm Mike Tabusky. Chinese President Xi Jinping is on his way back home right now after a three-day visit to Washington, D.C., meeting with President Trump. The trip concluded with a visit to the National Archives today, where President Trump faced questions about China's role in the war with Iran.
21: The president was asked at the archives if he discussed with President Xi the war with Iran. He said, we did. He didn't say any more about it in terms of what details and how that conversation went. He was asked if he thought there'd be progress in the Strait of Hormuz, and the president said, I think we're going to do great. Now, it's notable, the president has not mentioned Iran in his public comments during the state visit. That was the first time he even acknowledged it.
20: ABC's Karen Travers. The war has driven up costs across the board, and that's put a damper on how consumers are feeling, reports ABC's Brian Clark.
22: Consumer sentiment fell to a four-month low in the University of Michigan's index. The 48.1 reading for September was 7% lower from the August readout and nearly 13% lower from a year ago. And there could be political ramifications. Sentiment among Republicans down by 20% from the number in January before the Iran war began.
20: A New Mexico jury has found Facebook liable of deceiving users about privacy protections related to the Cambridge Analytica scandal from about a decade ago. And severe weather alerts are in effect right now for a huge swath of the East Coast as a nor'easter begins to dump rain on the Carolinas. ABC News Chief Meteorologist Ginger Z.
23: There are pockets of high wind warnings from Delaware all the way up to eastern Massachusetts for gusts above 60 miles per hour. So that's the type that can take out trees and power lines. Most of the coast is still dry, but the winds are starting to pick up by 5 p.m. tonight. Then the rain comes in with it.
20: The Global Citizen Festival has been canceled as a result of the storm. 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
4: 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Senator Cassidy's not done yet. Got a few more things he wants to do before leaving Washington. So let's talk about it. Hey, it's Hal Dane. Join me on the show Friday morning, 7:35. That's exactly what we're going to do. Talk with Senator Bill Cassidy. Also Friday morning, we'll start to break down constitutional amendments with the Pelican Institute, and we'll have a little counter space. 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
10: Normal is broken. Common sense is weird. So we're here to help you transform your life. From the Ramsey Network and the Fairwinds Credit Union studio, this is The Ramsey Show. I'm George Camel, joined by Dr. John Deloney, taking your calls in the next couple of hours at 888-825-5225. Sarah joins us in Cleveland to kick it off. What's going on, Sarah?
11: Hi. I was calling. I just have a ton of debt, and I've made the payments and everything for the last year and a half. But it's gotten to the point now where all my interest rates have went up to where my payments have doubled, and I've made all my payments every month, except for after I make all my payments, I tend to live off of my credit cards because I don't have any cash left on everything. And I don't know how to get out from under my credit cards. This is the first time I missed 3 credit card payments this month that I didn't get paid, and I don't know how to get out from underneath them.
10: Why didn't you get paid?
11: No, I got paid. They didn't get paid.
10: Oh, they didn't get paid. Okay.
11: This is the first time

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2: 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A search of a 15-acre property in West Feliciana Parish did not result in any human remains or other indicators as officials continue their investigation into the disappearances of Madison Allen and Stephanie Hevia. Allen disappeared in November 2023, while Hevia has not been seen since March 2025. Both women knew Thomas Morris, who once lived on the property, but their exact relationship is unclear. Sheriff Brian Spillman says the reward for information leading to their whereabouts has been doubled to $10,000.
3: These young ladies' families do not deserve to go through what they're going through right now. We need some closure for them, whatever that might be at this point. So we're really working hard to try to get to that.
2: LSU basketball legend Bob Pettit passed away at the age of 93 on Wednesday. The Baton Rouge native was one of the first great stars of LSU sports. LSU basketball sports information director Kent Lowe says he was a legend on and off the court.
4: Pettit may not be known to a lot of people other than a name to a lot of our fans, but believe me, he was quite a man, quite a basketball player.
2: I'm Case Kieschnick, Talk 107.3 Baton Rouge.
5: 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Blake graduated from LSU, grew his family business, won gold for Team USA as a world champion marksman, lives right here in Baton Rouge, raising four kids. In the state Senate, he stood up to both parties to hold corrupt career politicians accountable and protect Louisiana taxpayers. Blake wrote the bill to stop big tech from meddling in our elections, banned ultra-processed foods from being served in schools, fought to slash wasteful spending and corporate welfare. He'll drain a swamp in Washington, too, taking on the special interest to make life more affordable, lower grocery costs, cut taxes, and defend Louisiana energy jobs. Blake Miguez, the principled, proven conservative for Congress who will always put Louisiana first. 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
10: Sarah is in Denver up next. 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
11: Hi, thank you.
10: Absolutely.
11: My question is about college and saving.
10: Okay.
11: My husband and I have completed baby step 4. We have 6 kids and no savings for college. My oldest is a junior, and we have 5 of the 6 kids are going to graduate within 6 years.
10: Party.
11: Along with that, we know that we have an upcoming medical expense next summer that will be about $40,000 out of pocket. Mm-hmm. So we are wondering, now that we are fully funded emergency fund, where do we allocate our funds? Like, what is the best way to move forward? Because we don't want to go back into debt.
12: Is there any chance y'all have I'm thinking of a small treehouse in the backyard of your house that might have $2 million under it. No?
11: I wish.
12: All right.
11: Like gold mine.
12: I was trying.
11: I know.
10: Well, the good news is I don't want you to feel obligated that you have to cash flow every single dollar of every single child's schooling or else you're a bad parent.
11: Sure.
10: So you need to prioritize what's happening in your life right now, and that's the medical expense. The other priority is we're not going into debt. And you can hold all of that together. And that means a conversation with every kid. And you're going to have to do this kid by kid because life could look different 6 years from now. You might be able to cash flow the last kid's school. And it's not going to feel fair to the one who had to hustle and work 3 part-time jobs. But the conversation needs to be, hey, kids, we don't have money to cover college. And as a family, a value of ours is we're not going to go into debt to do this. We've seen how it hurts the students. We've seen how it hurts the parents when you take on these Parent Plus loans. So we need to make a plan for how you guys are all going to get the education that you want or need debt-free. What is their awareness of all of that, right?

0: We're talking money, career, mental health, and more. This is The Ramsey Show on Talk 107.3. Here's something that keeps a lot of parents up at night. Kids are growing up with more access to information than ever before in history. But most of the content is calculated to keep them distracted, make them mad, and keep them scrolling. Not help them think for themselves. WorldWatch exists to be the antidote to the algorithms. WorldWatch is a video news service built specifically for preteens and teens. 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No outrage, no noise, just clear reporting you can watch together and that your kids can actually understand so they can come to the dinner table engaged and curious instead of worked up or zoned out. And I love that WorldWatch doesn't talk at kids. It gives families something to talk about. Because when my kids are older, I want them to be able to think for themselves and separate news from noise. And right now, you can try WorldWatch free for 30 days. 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
3: From ABC News, I'm Mike Dubusky. Some movement on the war with Iran at the UN General Assembly today in New York. Iran's foreign minister telling reporters the country has presented a plan that would reopen the Strait of Hormuz in 7 days if the U.S. takes certain steps first. ABC's Karen Travers has more from the White House.
4: Not specific on what this is going to look like, but they pointed back to that memo of understanding from June. So essentially what we could be looking at is a plan that had already been put on the table, agreed to, fell apart, and maybe a repackaging of it and try to put this back together and see if this is something can move the needle forward right now.
3: The conflict has raised fuel prices across the country, and now some Republicans are calling on the Trump administration to release heating oil from the government's fuel supply reserve. ABC's Jay O'Brien.
5: With temperatures dropping and the Iran war sending oil prices through the roof, one state that's home to a critical Senate race is sounding the alarm. Energy officials in Maine say the average statewide cost for heating oil is now over $6. That's an 81% jump compared to a year ago and topping a record from 4 years ago, forcing Mainers to pay about $740 more to fill the average tank used to heat their homes.
3: There are some major air travel concerns ahead of a nor'easter this weekend. ABC's Matt Rivers is at Newark Airport.
6: We know American, JetBlue, and United so far have issued travel waivers, basically saying anyone who's traveling really through any of the major airports in the Mid-Atlantic and New England, I'm talking about Philadelphia, all the New York City area airports, Providence, Portland, Maine, Boston, if you're traveling through any one of those airlines are issuing travel waivers, meaning you can change your flight for free as long as you travel within a few days of this storm ending.
3: Already, the storm has brought heavy rain and high winds to the Carolinas and parts of Virginia. 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
7: 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He'll drain the swamp in Washington, too, taking on the special interest to make life more affordable, lower grocery costs, cut taxes, and defend Louisiana energy jobs. 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
3: 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Legendary LSU basketball star Bob Pettit died at the age of 93 this week. He was a three-time All-SEC selection at LSU and went on to a stellar 11-year NBA career with the Hawks. He helped the team to an NBA title in 1958 and scored a then-record 50 points to clinch the series against the Celtics. LSU Basketball Sports Information Director Kent Lowe says his list of accolades goes on.
4: Did break through for a title, 11-time All-Star, 2-time MVP, 4-time All-Star Game MVP, first player to ever

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2: From ABC News, I'm Mike Dubusky. Days after President Trump threatened to annihilate Iran, the country's foreign minister now says they presented a plan through mediators to reopen the Strait of Hormuz. However, it's far from a done deal. ABC's Peter Haralambou has more.
3: Iran's foreign minister told reporters at the sidelines of the United Nations General Assembly that they presented a, quote, very clear plan to reopen the Strait of Hormuz within 7 days. In exchange, the United States would have to lift its naval blockade, waive oil sanctions, and observe a ceasefire that would also include Lebanon. Iran's president told ABC News on Thursday that they're ready for a, quote, trust-building relationship with the United States. No word yet from Washington if the Trump administration would accept Iran's terms. Peter Haralambou, ABC News, New York.
2: The news comes on the heels of a visit to Washington from Chinese leader Xi Jinping, another key player in the war with Iran. ABC National Security and Defense Analyst Mick Mulroy.
4: Historically, China has wanted to stay out of foreign conflicts. However, they do have an interest. This closing of the Strait of Hormuz, for example, and the challenging of the Bab el-Mandeb affects economies around the world.
2: China also buys a majority of Iranian energy. A nor'easter is headed for the Mid-Atlantic and New England this weekend, expected to bring damaging winds and heavy rain. ABC News meteorologist Leslie Lopez is in Scituate, Massachusetts.
5: We're starting to feel the effects of this nor'easter. It's not only the waves, it's also the wind. 15-foot waves possible, 13 to 15, along with 60-mile-per-hour wind gusts, putting communities like the one behind me here in a vulnerable position. Now, conditions are going to deteriorate through today. This is a long-duration event. We also have multiple high-tide cycles, and unfortunately, that could also lead to beach erosion and coastal flooding in this New England area as well.
2: Many events in the Northeast are canceled this weekend due to the storm. 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
8: Welcome back to the Ramsey Show in the Fairwinds Credit Union studio. I'm George Camel, joined by Dr. John Deloney, and we are taking your calls at 888-825-5225. Jump in. We'll talk about your life and your money. Lee is in Tallahassee up next. What's going on, Lee? How can we help?
9: Hey, how you doing, fellas?
8: Great.
9: So I am a single father of a 14 and 6-year-old currently going through a divorce. And I am trying my best to get out of living paycheck to paycheck. I had to leave a job to maintain my 50-50 custody, so I took about a $30,000 a year pay cut. And
10: tell me about that. Why'd you have to quit your job?
9: So I was traveling on the road past several years making better money. And when the divorce process started, I got 50-50 custody awarded to me. So I had to leave that and come back to a municipality job that I had once before.
10: I want to tell you, I'm proud of you for making that choice.
9: Well, thank you, sir.
10: That was hard. And it has a true financial cost, a true stress cost attached to it, a true identity cost attached to it. And, you prioritizing those kids and the limited time you're going to have with them, you're going to be a laser beam focused on them. That's pretty impressive, brother. Is your 50-50 custody, is it every other week or is it part of a week? How's it broken up?
9: It's every other week, Sundays to Sundays.
10: Okay. And how old are they again?
9: 14 and 6.
10: Okay.
9: And currently also trying to get a majority custody.
10: Okay. What is, how much debt do you have?
9: So debt, I'm sitting at $11,573.
10: Okay.
8: What kind of debt is that?
9: Credit cards that were racked up while I was away from home.
8: Okay. And that's your only debt is 11 grand in credit cards?
9: Yes, sir.
8: Okay. Nice. What are you making?
9: Currently, I am making $30,000 a year.
8: Man, that's a big pay cut. When you said you were making $30,000 less, it cut in half?
9: In half, yes, sir.
10: Okay, but Lee, you could, in Tallahassee there, you could go work at a Starbucks and make that. Why have you chosen to take this job?
9: Comes with state benefit or state retirement and benefits, medical, dental, vision. My check is taking a hit because I've added the kids to that.
10: Mm-hmm.
9: And it's a different, you know, the municipality pays for mine, but not the kids. And the ex is not

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1: I'm Andrew Greenstein in the Talk 107.3 Baton Rouge newsroom. We haven't had a single hurricane in the Atlantic all year long. Now, if we make it through the entire year without one forming, but one somehow forms in early 2027, does that still make 2026 the first shutout in the Atlantic in the satellite era? LSU health climatologist Barry Keim says even though he feels there's a gray area, the National Hurricane Center has its standard.
2: The big question is, if we have a storm in January, does that storm belong to the previous season, or does it belong to the year in which it occurred? Now, the Hurricane Center says it gets attached to the season in the year in which it occurred.
1: Tomorrow is National Seat Check Saturday. Greg Fisher with the Louisiana Highway Safety Commission says there will be 9 events happening throughout the state from 9 to noon where parents can get important information on the proper way to keep their kids restrained inside vehicles.
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9: Our scripture of the day, Proverbs 13:11. Dishonest money dwindles away, but whoever gathers money little by little makes it grow. I love the ESV version of this, John. It says, money gained hastily will dwindle, but whoever gathers little by little will increase it. That's some get rich quick right there.
10: Yep.
9: Andrew Carnegie said, if you want to get rich, think of saving as earning.
10: Nice.
9: All right, Andy. Good stuff. Ryan is in Georgetown, Texas up next. What's going on, Ryan?
11: Hey, what's going on, gents? I appreciate you guys having me on.
10: Thanks for calling, brother. What's up?

0: arrival and no hope of future greatness or generations.
1: It's unclear if the Trump administration would entertain the terms proposed by Iran, which include lifting the U.S. naval blockade, waiving oil sanctions, and observing a ceasefire that would include Lebanon.
2: ABC's Peter Haralambos. President Trump himself hosted Chinese President Xi Jinping at the White House this week. No firm policy came out of the meetings, though the two did talk about the war in Iran, according to the president. Mortgage rates continue to climb. The average 30-year fixed-rate mortgage now sits at 7.49%, up more than a full percent from a year ago and the highest since early 2024. That's not the only part of the economy that's on the rise.
3: Diesel prices are also at all-time highs. Some lawmakers want President Trump to ban the export of U.S. diesel to keep more supply here at home. But dozens of businesses, including some grocery store trade groups, have now signed a letter urging Trump not to do that, saying it will only lead to price increases in the long run.
2: ABC's Karen Hua. Diesel is used to ship goods across the country, including food. PepsiCo now says it's raising prices on some popular chips, including Doritos and Ruffles. And cities up and down the eastern seaboard are preparing for a major nor'easter that is expected to blow through this weekend in New York City.
4: We have debris trains, trucks, chainsaws ready to go. So if and when that happens, we will be ready to deal with it promptly and effectively.
2: MTA Chair and CEO Yano Lieber. 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
6: The traffic is slowing down on I-110 southbound. Heading from 190 to I-10, it's a 20-minute drive. Looking pretty good so far on I-12. Heading east from the 10-12 range, it's a 12-minute drive. Getting slow on I-10 east from Lovedale out to Ascension Parish. Add an extra 25 minutes of drive time. If you see traffic problems, dial #250, keyword Baton Rouge traffic. I'm Lisa Bakke.
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8: This is a Bloomberg Money Minute. A frightening warning from Bill Gates, co-founder of Microsoft. He told NBC News that artificial intelligence is so powerful right now, it could drive events that could cause a billion deaths, saying, quote, "There's never been a weapon as powerful as the combination of people with ill intent using the latest AI tools." He's urging law enforcement and regulators to set up safeguards and monitor AI. Consumer sentiment this month down to a four-month low on worries about rising inflation. But with Iran proposing a plan to end the war, reopen the Strait of Hormuz, and restart nuclear talks, stock shot higher. The Dow up 479 points, a nearly 1% gain. The Nasdaq up 129, the S&P up 39, and oil was lower, closing just above $92 a barrel, sending shares of airlines and cruise operators higher. And so many investors want to put money into next Tuesday's initial public stock offering for the smart ring maker Aura. There are four times as many orders for shares as there are shares available. Tom Busby, Bloomberg Radio.
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1: 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I host a morning show in Nashville, Tennessee on Super Talk, 99.7 WTN. Very busy news day for this Friday. We've got all the latest on Iran and also, of course, the United Nations. We do have the latest on the ban of CNN and MS Now and Politico at the White House. There's been some updates on that as well. We've got some updates on fraud as well. Again, very busy news day, so let's get right into it. Again, appreciate the opportunity and grateful that you are here with us as well. Quite a bit has been made of one Hassan Piker. And there is yet another video out there today. Can I just say this? You know, if the I've been doing this for over 40 years now and working in radio and hosting and doing news and so forth. But, you know, I've been doing this a long time. And had I known that all I need to do to really make something of myself is get behind a microphone and say some of the most hateful, nasty, vile, vitriolic things like Hassan Piker does to, you know, really make it in communications, I should have been doing that. Because that is literally all Hassan Piker does. And look at the heights that he has now found himself in, where he was even name-checked by Benjamin Netanyahu. So the whole radio thing doesn't work out. I'll try what Hassan Piker does, but I don't think that I could look myself in the mirror every single day behaving in such a way. But there's been a lot made of Hassan Piker and his role in the Democrat Party. And right now, it could be making an impact because there's a lot of Republicans that are doing what they should do, which is call out the Democrats for having any kind of association with a guy like Hassan Piker. I know that you know who he is. He's a Twitch streamer. He does these live streams, and he's rabidly, rabidly, rancidly left. And so here we are, another day, another Hassan Piker controversy. And you may have heard this, you may not have, but this is Hassan Piker talking about what he wants to see in the Democrat Party.
2: We'll throw you in prison, okay? I want to put you physically behind a prison. I want Chinese-style communism to happen inside of the Democratic Party right now, okay? I want to do cultural revolution.
1: Yep, that is Hassan Piker, and here's a reminder, just so you folks know, because he is calling for Chinese-style communism in the Democrat Party. There were like 30 to 40 million people killed under Chinese communism and this whole cultural revolution that he is talking about. Now, what did that include? Well, it included executions of people disloyal to the chairman of the CCP, Mao, forced labor, persecution of intellectuals, you know, like the free thinkers. Torture, prison, destruction of cultural and religious artifacts. These are all things that Mao did. Now, knowing Hassan Piker as I do from covering him for the past many months, it comes as no surprise that this is a guy who would like to see Chinese-style communism in the Democrat Party. But, you know, here's the thing, is that the Democrats have given this guy a voice. The Democrats have given this guy a platform. The Democrats have given this guy really far more attention, frankly, I believe that he deserves. But they are the ones. They are the ones that shared a stage with him. They're the ones that did podcasts with him. I'm talking to you, Elizabeth Warren, and Bernie Sanders, and Justin Pearson in my state of Tennessee. So when Hassan Piker is screaming about how he wants to bring in Chinese-style communism into the Democrat Party, the same thing that killed some 40 million Chinese, well, then I think the Democrats and the Republicans both need to be paying attention. Now, does this surprise me that the guy that said that America deserved 9/11? is saying this? No, it doesn't. It's very on brand. It tracks. And the Republicans are doing what they should do, which is ask the Democrats, okay, so are you going to disavow this? Are you going to say that Hassan Piker should not be anywhere near the Democrat Party? Will you condemn these comments? Will you disavow these comments? I want you to remember when Donald Trump was accused of, being a white supremacist, a white nationalist, you know, all of these things. And they kept asking Donald Trump, will you disavow or disown the Proud Boys and white nationalism and all of that? And over and over and over again, that's all Donald Trump was asked. And over again and over again and over again, he disavowed it. Well, the Republicans need to do the same darn thing with Hassan Piker. I mean, this is a guy that is, again, campaigned with Elizabeth Warren and Bernie Sanders, many others. So the Republicans are now doing the right thing and asking the Democrats, hey, do you stand by this kind of hate speech? Do you stand by this guy who you have shared a stage with and a microphone with and shows with? A guy that says America deserved 9/11 and a guy that says that he wants to see in your party, Democrats, the kind of revolution that took out 30 to 40 million people. Is that what you want to see for your party? This was Illinois Governor J.B. Pritzker earlier this week.
3: I'm not focused on the streamers and what they're saying. There's a whole lot of them, and they got a whole lot of views.
4: He's got a pretty big following. And
3: I understand that. I'm just saying that what I think we should be talking about and focused on is how do we stop Donald Trump in his tracks? How do we make sure that we're putting forward an agenda that really fights for the people who need it, which are the most vulnerable, the workers, you know, in the middle class who really need someone to stand up for them? That's why I'm a Democrat. That's why the Democratic Party exists. That's what we should be focused on.
4: I mean, I don't think he's going to endorse you, but would you accept his support?
3: You know, again, I'm not focused. I don't even want to talk about it. Hassan Piker doesn't mean anything to me or in my election.
1: Yeah, I bet you don't want to talk about it. You'll notice, and this is very Democrat, by the way, where they don't want to talk about anything other than Donald Trump. Because they don't have any ideas of their own. I got, during my morning show in Nashville earlier today, had a guy that, texted in. And he said something to the effect of, because I was talking about illegal immigration. And he says, hey, Mandis, why do you only talk about the Democrats? Why do you always just blame the Democrats for everything? Well, I don't blame the Democrats for everything. As a matter of fact, I blame Donald Trump for things that he is responsible for. It just so happens that when we're talking about illegal immigration, just for example, when we're talking about illegal immigration, the Democrats and Joe Biden, they're responsible for that. During the 4 years of Joe Biden, as they were telling us that the border was secure, we had millions of illegal aliens coming into our country. The Democrats and the left don't want Republicans to talk about them. Because they know

0: people like J.B. Pritzker know how absolutely bat crap crazy they are. And they're also very well aware of their failures. And so you just heard J.B. Pritzker say, well, I don't want to talk about Hassan Piker. I want to talk about Donald Trump. We want to stop Donald Trump in his tracks. Really? You want to stop Donald Trump in his tracks while he's trying to fix some of the problems that your party caused? That's what I would say to J.B. Pritzker. They did cause the illegal immigration problem. Now, the issues at the gas pump, well, that's on Donald Trump. That's on the war in Iran. Now, I could go down the road of, you know, all of the anti-domestic oil production that Joe Biden, the Democrats, have been engaged in for years. But the reality is, two things can be true. Yes, the Democrats have, by and large, been very much against domestic oil production. The other thing that is true is that the price of gas was relatively low, and then Donald Trump made the decision to go into Iran, and then gas prices went up. That is a reality that Republicans have to face, and we're going to have to face that here in the midterm elections here in, seven, 8 weeks, whatever it is. So J.B. Pritzker, he wants to talk about Donald Trump, and I get that. But then my question is, all right, J.B., but we also have to be able to talk about your party. And so I do believe that the Republicans are really smart in trying to force the issue. You'll notice, by the way, in that audio bite with J.B. Pritzker and Jonathan Carl, ABC, is that Carl didn't really press him on the issue, which isn't really surprising. I mean, ABC, of course, I believe that they're perhaps going to be the next band from the White House. That's a conversation that I'm going to have with you here in a little bit. But Hassan Piker, a guy who has appeared with and campaigned with all of these Democrats, and another guy said to me, this was yesterday, a guy said to me, Dan, why are you bothering to talk about Hassan Piker? Does he really matter? Well, of course he matters. He matters a lot. Because when the Democrats are silent on what he has to say, well, then ultimately they're telling you what they stand for and who they stand beside. Meantime, Benjamin Netanyahu actually called out Zoran Mamdani, New York mayor, of course, Zoran Mamdani at the United Nations for his relationship with Zoran Mamdani and Hassan Piker. Listen to this.
1: Shame on you. You count as friends people like Hassan Piker, who said America deserved 9/11. America deserved 9/11. Some friends you have.
0: Right. I mean, that is, again, Benjamin Netanyahu calling out Mamdani for his relationship with Hassan Piker. So Piker had this response. You ready?
2: TV is in New York today. What do you have to say about that?
3: Satan Yahoo. BB APAC.
0: Calls him Satan Yahoo. That's what Hassan Piker says. And again, it tracks. Remember what I opened this segment with? Had I known 40 years ago that I could just, you know, get behind a microphone and just say the most god-awful, vile things, and I would reach incredible heights as a broadcaster? Because that's all Hassan Piker's doing. Now, I couldn't look myself in the mirror, so I'd never do that, but still. But yeah, this older Republican, the other day, he was just baffled why anybody would spend time talking about Hassan Piker. Well, here's the other thing. An event at UT Austin featuring Hassan Piker has thrown the campus into turmoil. Not because people don't want him there, actually. It's because they don't have enough seats. Hassan Piker's planned appearance at the University of Texas at Austin is still set for September 30th. Even as organizers scrambled to find a venue that can handle the crowd and security needs, more than 2,400 people have RSVP'd online and joined a wait list far beyond the roughly 460 seats in the original location. So yes, Hassan Piker

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9: Governor Jeff Landry hopped on board with Moon Griffon to talk about a tectonic shift when it comes to property insurance in the state.
10: This is a huge announcement on a multitude of different fronts. We have been battling, and across the nation, have been battling high insurance rates. And over the last 3 years, we have passed over 50 pieces of legislation that either deal with legal reform or insurance reform. And those pieces of legislation are starting to show in savings for the citizens of Louisiana. We've had over 30 companies reduce auto rates. We've got 16 companies that I think have reduced property rates. The news this week was important. Why? Because we had one company come into Louisiana and is offering to take over every single commercial policy from Louisiana citizens. And no company has ever done that before.
9: That was just a taste of the conversation with Governor Jeff Landry. 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
1: Follow me on the socials at Dan Mandis Show, and I'm trying to let this Obama audio that I'm about to play for you sink in. So Barack Obama, of course, is lamenting the fact that social media essentially is making the mainstream media irrelevant. This is the audio, and I'll talk about it on the other side. Listen.
2: I will say that the rise of social media and the siloing the information bubbles that we all occupy so that the reality of somebody who's reading the New York Times is entirely foreign to somebody who's watching Fox News. We're going to have to find ways to bridge that.
1: Can I just say this before I let that comment go unchallenged by the former president? So does anybody else find it, I don't know, ironic that Brock is talking to two different realities? And obviously, he believes that the New York Times and the likes of CNN, MS Now, the Washington Post, basically what he is saying, because you know how he feels about Fox News. So basically what he's saying is that the reality is that these leftist organizations are the ones that are just so rooted in truth, right? And Fox News, they're the ones that are part of this information bubble that he is talking about. I would remind the former president that it was all of those media outlets that I just mentioned that were telling us that his former vice president, President Joe Biden, was fit to serve, when clearly we all know that he wasn't. All of those media outlets that I just mentioned and that he just mentioned, they were all complicit in one of the biggest lies of the century, that Joe Biden was fit to serve. I could also, by the way, go down the road of the border is secure, right? We could talk about that as well. Because that was a lie that the Democrats also told and the media also told time and time and time again. By the way, when we come back, I've got a great story of a woman who used to be in the belly of the beast, right? In the Democrat Party. And man, does she unload on the Biden administration and the media and the lie of the century. Stay close.
3: 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LSU basketball icon Bob Pettit passed away this week at the age of 93.
4: Pettit was a

0: Three-time All-SEC selection and led the conference in scoring when he was at LSU from 1952 to 1954. He also led the Tigers to their first Final Four. Longtime LSU basketball sports information director Kent Lowe says,
1: "It's easy to see why his number's retired and there's a statue outside of him."
0: He went on to an 11-year NBA career. He never missed an All-Star game, was named league MVP twice, and won a championship in 1958. Pettit is also in the Naismith, LSU, and Louisiana Sports Hall of Fames.
1: The numbers and the honors certainly will continue to speak for Bob Pettit for years to come.
0: I'm Case Kieschnick.
2: The Department of Wildlife and Fisheries issues fish consumption advisories for 7 waterways. LDWF issued the advisories after fish tissue sampling showed mercury levels that warranted 5 updated and 2 new recommendations. I'm Andrew Greenstein, Talk 107.3 Baton Rouge.
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4: And traffic is slowing down on Highway 1 from Addis to I-10. It's a 25-minute drive. Also, we have slowing on I-10 East, heading from Lobdell out to Ascension Parish on the bridge at an extra 28 minutes of drive time. East on I-12 from the 1012 to Range, it's a 14-minute drive. If you see traffic problems, dial pound 250, keyword Baton Rouge Traffic. I'm Lisa Puckett.
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11: It will be a pleasant night across the capital area with those low temperatures dipping down all the way into the mid-60s. If you live north of the Baton Rouge area, there are even chances that we could reach those low temperatures into the lower 60s. We have not seen these types of conditions since mid-May, so it's definitely been a while. Then during the day, we're going to continue with that lower humidity air, high temperatures reaching into the lower 90s, and there will be no chance of rain. I'm meteorologist Baylen Rogers with your Storm Station forecast, WBRC Channel 2.

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1: Always appreciate the opportunity to fill in. I host a morning show in Nashville, Tennessee, Super Talk 99.7 WTN, and follow me on the socials if you would, at Dan Mandis Show. I've got a little bit more audio that I want to play from Barack Obama. I know, it's nauseating and it's irritating to hear his voice, but he's making a point, and I think it's a great place for me to make a point about the media. Then I'm going to lead into the latest on the banning of CNN and MS Now and Politico from the White House. Of course, you probably know they are back, but I'm going to start this audio from the beginning real quick, and then of course let it play all the way through. It's only about 40 seconds, but here's what the president is saying. The former president is saying about media today and our information bubbles.
2: I will say that the rise of social media and the siloing, the information bubbles that we all occupy, so that the reality of somebody who's reading the New York Times is entirely foreign to somebody who's watching Fox News. We're going to have to find ways to bridge that. And we're going to have to create new town squares, essentially, where everybody is having a common dialogue with certain rules. And that becomes even more important.
1: With certain rules? The only rule I have regarding dialogue is the First Amendment.
2: As technology accelerates and AI and deepfakes and all kinds of nonsense is coming.
1: So that is former President Barack Obama. As I said, real quickly before the break, if you're just joining us, he is talking about a number of different things. And part of, you know, he's talking about the reality of the people in the mainstream media, the entities, the mainstream media, like your CNNs and your New York Times and your Washington Post. And as I said, those are all the media organizations that told us that Joe Biden was fit for office when we know that he wasn't. Those are also the same media outlets that told us the border was secure, and it wasn't. And so one of the things I think that Obama's probably ticked off about is that social media, that really is where the real journalism is happening. And, of course, talk radio. But he doesn't like, and the Democrats don't like, and politicians, by the way, I'm just going to say politicians, generally speaking, they don't necessarily like when the narrative gets away from them. And I think that, and certainly this is more than likely true in Obama's case, I'd have to think back. But, you know, in Obama's case, he had the media, by and large, eating out of his hand. I mean, they worshiped the ground that he walked on. Well, now, I mean, that just doesn't happen. I mean, social media really is where a lot of this dialogue is happening today. And by the way, I would love to ask Barack Obama, okay, well then, if that's your take, if that's your flex, then can we talk about Hassan Piker? Now, the reality is, I don't know how Hassan Piker feels about Barack Obama, but it really doesn't matter. But I think that really does show the difference between the old guard and the new guard when it comes to media. There's a great story. And let me see if I can find it real quick. There's a story of a woman who used to be part of the Democrat Party. She was part of the insiders, right? This is the headline. Ex-Dem insider blows the lid off fundraising gimmicks during the 2024 election. And I'm not going to go through the whole thing because it's rather long, but she calls it a pyramid scheme. One of the things that she says, this is the subheadline, if you will, the former Democratic fundraiser, right? This is a woman who was just, when we talk about the inside, Lindy L.I., I don't know if it's Lee or Lie, but Lindy Lee or Lie, whatever. But, you know, she was on the inside raising money. She's got access to the likes of Joe Biden and Kamala Harris, etc.

And one of the things that she says, I'm just going to read just part of this article. Lindy Lee, a former Democratic fundraiser who switched her party affiliation over unheeded warning signs of President Joe Biden's decline in the 2024 election, believes the party badly misallocated its fundraising, misled donors, and rewarded party operatives who propped up Joe Biden's image. Here's what's interesting. What's interesting is Mitch McConnell. So I believe that the Republican Party, this is where, you know, you're going to have some people who are going to agree with me and some people that are going to disagree with me. I got all kinds of heck fire from some folks when I said that the Republican Party has lost all talking points when it comes to Joe Biden. Because remember, and I just mentioned it just in the previous segment, where the media stood by and the Democrats did too, of course, talking about Joe Biden's decline. And so when the whole Mitch McConnell thing was going on, one of the first things I said after it became clear that Mitch was not fit to serve, and I don't believe that Mitch is fit to serve, I said, Republicans who are not calling out Mitch McConnell are absolutely losing any and all credibility, and we lose a valid talking point when we talk about the Democrats and their standing by of Joe Biden. And so when this Lindy Lee says that the Democrat Party rewarded party operatives who propped up Biden's image, well, I'm sorry, but that was pretty much all of them. She also says, again, the party badly misallocated its funding. Well, gee, you had Kamala Harris, who spent billions of dollars, I think, on her campaign, just in that little short way, 107 days, is that what it was? And she ended up not only in debt by like $20 million, but she lost the race. Here's her quote. It was maintain this very obvious lie in return for access. She recalled in an exclusive interview with Fox News Digital, referring to assertions that Joe Biden was not experiencing cognitive decline. And she says, whoever was most strident in propounding that lie got the most access. And whoever subverted it or dared to ask questions would see their access quickly diminish. And she said, you know what? I'm switching parties. And that's ultimately what she did. Lee herself would find her access completely cut off after she began questioning Joe Biden's physical ability to serve another 4 years as president. And so they just said, you know what? No more access for you. But before leaving, she became a top operative. And apparently she is now chronicling the months leading up to Joe Biden's withdrawal from the race in her new book, Unburdened. Her revelations include what then Vice President Kamala Harris did with a historic $1 billion war chest. She says the fundraisers would sometimes take credit for each other's work. In some cases, top recruiters could effectively double dip on work that their subordinates had done. And I mean, she lays it all out. I mean, the fact that Kamala Harris, number one, she lost. But number two, I think there's a lot of people, even within the Democrat Party, who have said that her campaign was horribly, horribly run. And here's the crazy thing. Kamala Harris is leading in the polls when it comes to who the Democrat Party wants heading into the next presidential election, which is going to happen after the midterm elections. So it's going to be fascinating to watch. It is going to be fascinating to watch. You know, it is interesting with all of the problems that Kamala Harris

0: had during the campaign. She's been on this kind of like, I don't know, have you seen this? She's been on this sort of I told you so tour. And the more that this woman speaks, the more you're reminded just how bad she was. I've got some audio coming up. Again, going viral for all of the wrong reasons. We'll get into that coming up. But I don't want to lose sight of what I really wanted to talk about, which is the banning of CNN, the banning of MS Now, and the banning of Politico. I can't really talk much about Politico, but I can talk about CNN. I watch it every morning in the studio where I work in Nashville. It's always on. I rarely have Fox News on. I have CNN on just because I like to see what they're saying. And because I need to be triggered in the morning, it just helps my show. So one of the things that happened, I thought this was interesting. One of the things that happened last night was that CNN was banned from the dinner, the state dinner, between featuring President Xi Jinping and Donald Trump. Now, one of the things that I actually find kind of funny, to be perfectly honest, and I don't know why I find it funny, but I do. One of the things that I've noticed is that the media just absolutely loves, and I mean loves, to talk about themselves. And most certainly last night was no different.
1: It's the breaking news that we led the program with this denial of access to cover the state dinner. You were there. You were going to cover it. You were denied. Can you explain what just happened?
2: Yeah, and I do want to be clear because this is different than a pool event. This is what they call a pre-credentialed media event, which is all the media that wants to attend. They submit their names to the White House, and then they wait for confirmation. In the past, we have never had an issue with confirmation. We submitted our names last night, no response from the White House. It was becoming pretty clear throughout the day that all the other outlets had received a response saying that they were pre-credentialed, but we had not.
0: Yeah, and they apparently never got in. Can I just say, though, that I think that Donald Trump actually made a mistake in banning CNN and MS Now and Politico. And I'm going to tell you why. Because one of the things that I believe, some people may disagree, but I believe that one of Donald Trump's better attributes is being able to put the media in its place. I think that that has been one of the president's strongest attributes. I think that that's one of the reasons why he was elected the first time. And so for him to ban CNN, and I know what happened. I know what happened. I know what the media is reporting. I've got my own concepts on this, my own thoughts on this. But the day that he banned CNN and MS Now and Politico, I actually had CNN on in the studio. It was the first day of early voting in some states for the midterm elections. And CNN, it was just like one after another, one poll, one story. Everything was just negative on Donald Trump. And I do understand that usually they're always negative on Donald Trump. But this time, it was just like relentless. And I think that part of what happened is Trump was watching CNN from the White House or wherever he was. And then Natalie Harp came along and she also had, I guess she brought to the president's attention some sort of either a video or an article that was written about him that he didn't like. And finally, he said no more access to CNN or MS Now or Politico. And when I'm with the president in spirit. I totally get it. I mean, today's media, and by the way, just to make it perfectly clear, I'm not a journalist. I'm not a news anchor. I put that, those days are long behind me. I'm a commentator. But can we all be honest as to what CNN is? I mean, they are narrative peddlers. Do they do really good breaking news? Yeah, they do really good breaking news. But by and large, they're narrative peddlers. That's what they are. And so was the president well within his right to ban CNN, Caitlin Collins, and others from the White House? Yeah, I think that he was. I don't think that he did it the right way. And I'll talk about that coming up next right here on the Eric Erickson Show.
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1: 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Travis Trawick is the CEO of Fullpack, a nonpartisan campaign technology provider, a.k.a. the man behind the curtain on exactly this sort of thing. 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
1: Appreciate you listening, and you can find me on the socials at Dan Mandis Show. Always appreciate the opportunity to fill in for the mighty Eric Erickson Show, and again, it's always an honor. So, President Trump deciding to ban CNN, Politico, and MS Now. I'm never on Politico's website, but you know the thing is with the president and this ban, and then I'm going to move on, but he does such a good job of dealing with the media, but I think that the president is starting to really feel it, if you know what I mean. He's really starting to feel the pressure of low polling numbers. And I think that that's part of why he decided to kick out CNN and Politico and also MS Now. Because he feels like, and I could play the audio, but you've no doubt heard it if you listen to talk radio. The president said that he banned them because they were fake news and because they were always, reporting negative stories on the president. And so for me, number one, if I was telling the president, if I was guiding the president, I would say, listen, if you want to do this, then you've got to do it the right way. If you're going to ban these media outlets, you cannot say that it is because they have a negative bent on their coverage of you. Because as we have found out from past cases, you cannot ban a media outlet for their coverage. You can say, this is where I was going with this before the break, you know, what you can say is, you know what, guys, it is just way too crowded in this, little room where we do the White House press briefings and so forth, or the Oval Office. It's just too crowded. So we're going to thin the herd a little bit. But no, he specifically said a number of different times, and this has been ongoing, it is literally because

0: because of their coverage. As I said, I'm with the president. I get his frustration. But I would also remind the president that the reason why your polling numbers are so low is because gas prices are so high. It's not CNN's fault. It's not Politico's fault. It's not MS Now's fault. It's your fault that gas prices are too high. Now, do I understand why they're too high? I absolutely do. But banning CNN is not going to make your polling numbers go higher. They're just not. What you need to do is figure out a way to get gas prices to go back down, and quickly.
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4: From ABC News, I'm Mike Dubusky. Iran's foreign minister says his country will reopen the Strait of Hormuz if the U.S. agrees to a number of measures, including an end to the naval blockade. It comes as the conflict around that crucial waterway continues to drive up prices.
5: There were some glimmers of hope yesterday. About 60 commercial ships traversed the Strait of Hormuz, according to a U.S. official, most of them coordinating their movements with the U.S. military. That's the highest volume of crude oil to go through that critical waterway since July, but experts say it would need to be sustained for months to bring prices down. Meantime, mortgage rates just passed 7%, their highest since January of last year, driven up in part due to concerns about inflation tied to that war and the size of the federal debt.
4: ABC's Jay O'Brien. The Supreme Court is allowing the Trump administration to use Social Security data to upgrade a federal database in an effort to identify non-citizens and ineligible voters, despite concerns about its reliability.
6: The justices, in a 6-3 ruling, allowed the Department of Homeland Security to use a massive federal database to screen voter records for non-citizens. The ruling is a win for President Donald Trump, who sought to increase the federal government's role in the midterm elections, but previously faced roadblocks from the Supreme Court. The ruling comes less than 2 weeks after the Supreme Court blocked Trump's effort to place restrictions on mail-in voting. Peter Harlamus, ABC News.
4: A major nor'easter is expected to blow through much of the Mid-Atlantic and New England area this weekend. ABC's Sophie Flay has more.
7: In New Jersey, roads already flooded along the coast. Lifeguards warning people, stay out of the water.
8: That's obviously not safe to swim at all.
7: Downpours in Virginia triggering flash flooding Wednesday. Drivers stranded in Norfolk.
4: States of emergency are going into effect across New York and New Jersey right now, where events like this weekend's Global Citizen Festival have been canceled. 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
9: If you're traveling northbound on Airline, heading from Prairieville to I-12, add an extra 22 minutes of drive time. It's also very slow on the interstate eastbound from... You're traveling east on I-10 from Lobdell out to Ascension Parish, add an extra 21 minutes of drive time. And it's getting slow on eastbound I-12 from the 1012 to range 14-minute drive.
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1: Always appreciate the opportunity to fill in for Eric Erickson. 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I host a morning show in Nashville, Tennessee, Super Talk 99.7 WTN. Lots of news going on this afternoon. I want to talk about Iran. Now, I was speaking in one of the previous hours with the president banning CNN and banning MSN Now and banning Politico. And by the way, not to belabor this point, which has already been belabored a lot, especially by these networks, but they can still cover the president. I mean, nobody is saying that they can't cover the president. That is something that obviously folks on the right are saying. And by the way, I am a conservative. The bigger point isn't that they cannot cover the president. The bigger point for them is that they're not there in the room to challenge the president and to ask him questions about policy. Now, you could say that oftentimes they're belittling the president, whatever, but that's the whole point. They can still cover the president. But and one other thing, just real quick, and then we're going to talk about the latest on Iran. I told you there's a lot going on, but you also had Fox and ABC, CBS, NBC all say that they would also not, and I'm just air quoting, they also were not going to, if you will, cover the president in solidarity with CNN. And I'm going to tell you, that kind of ticked me off a little bit. Actually, not kind of, it did. It really ticked me off. Because their responsibility has got to be to their viewers and not some solidarity to CNN. And so they chose solidarity over CNN rather than fulfilling their responsibility to their viewers. That's what Fox News did. That's what ABC did and NBC and CBS. That's what they did. So I thought that was just a gross malpractice of journalism. And I get it. I get the solidarity. And I also understand, as I said before, the media, number one, they love to talk about themselves. Number two, they love to paint themselves as the victim. And Donald Trump is making Caitlin Collins and the rest of these folks, he is making them far more relevant than they actually are. Now, the latest on Iran. So Iran's president did an exclusive interview with Bret Baier. Of course, you know, the United Nations going on in New York. And so the president of Iran was there and speaking to Bret Baier. And so this interview is so full of lies and so nonsensical. I did, though, pull some sound bites. What you're going to hear is Bret Baier's question and then the voice of the interpreter. I think, though, that this gives you some insight as to why it is so hard for Donald Trump and J.D. Vance and everybody else there within the Biden administration, Jared Kushner. But this is an indicator as to why it is so difficult to negotiate with Iran.
2: Yesterday, you told the UN Iran will keep its nuclear program. The IAEA says you have 440 kilograms of 60% enriched uranium, enough to make at least 10 bombs. The IAEA says it's not verified that for more than a year. Where is that uranium?
3: On this side, America keeps saying we obliterated everything. It's either correct or it's incorrect. Which one? The second thing to focus on is that we have never sought nuclear weapons.
1: Okay, so again, that is a blatant lie. And so this is like a microcosm of what it's like to deal with this people at the negotiating table. Of course they've sought nuclear weapons. They have uranium enriched to 60%. So saying that they have not sought something that they've already achieved or accomplished is silly. Really? To say the least? I get exasperated because when Donald Trump went into Iran, I said at the time, how do you know who you're negotiating with? How do you know that you're negotiating with the right person? And how do you know when they're ever telling the truth? You don't. And so everything that I said from day one has turned out to be true. Now, I'm just going to tell you, I dropped out of college. I'm not the smartest guy in the world, but I knew this. I knew this was going to essentially be a big challenge for the president. Now, do I believe that he was wrong for going into Iran? I think that the president was sold a bill of goods. I think that Pete Hegseth and Benjamin Netanyahu probably told

0: President Trump that this was going to be as easy as taking out Maduro in Venezuela. And I think the president was wrong for believing Hegseth and Benjamin Netanyahu. I think he was. And now we are stuck in this situation that we just can't get out of. And so in the previous hour, when I said that the president banning CNN and banning MS Now and banning Politico, if the president thinks that this is going to somehow magically bring his upside down polling numbers back up, he's wrong. And it's not CNN's fault or MS Now's fault that the president's numbers are so bad. It's his fault. Has the president done a lot of really good things? Abso-flippin-lutely. He's done some great things. Sadly, it's all negated by the price at the pump. Now, you can ask the question, is that fair? Is it fair to the president that everything that he's done, all the good that he's done, is negated by the price at the pump? Well, here's the problem, friends. The problem is, whether it's fair or not, it is reality. And it is, if you're a conservative, it is the reality of conservatives heading into the midterm elections. Now, I'm here to tell you, and maybe I'll, you know, go through my tick list of the reasons why conservatives and Republicans should go to the polls and vote in the midterm elections. A lot of my friends are refusing to go to the polls and vote in the midterm elections. They're mad at Donald Trump. Okay. So you're mad. I want to make sure I got this right. So you're mad at the president because of gas prices or Epstein or whatever it is that you're mad at. So what you're going to do is you are going to purposely hand the House of Representatives and the Senate over to the party that pretty much set the country on fire for 4 years under Joe Biden. Is that really what you're going to do, conservatives? Is that really what you're going to do, Republicans? Really? Do you know how bass-ackwards and stupid that sounds? Because it really is dumb. It's myopic and it's one-sided and it's short-sighted. Now, one of the things, going back to Iran, where you've got the Iranian president saying, oh, no, we have no interest in a nuclear weapon. Well, then why are you at 60% enriched uranium? You're already there. If you were not interested in a nuclear weapon, you would have stopped enriching the uranium at 3 to 5%, which is all you need to power a town or a city. You get that. I get that. Brett Baer gets that.
1: Why do you need 60% enriched uranium?
2: We had conducted negotiations and were willing to thin out the material to a great extent, to dilute it. If we wanted to reach a weaponization,
1: what about moving it out of the country?
2: We would have done it. Now, moving material. Now, look, we were supposed to reach an agreement. We did reach an agreement. If they're willing to reach an agreement, let's put it on the table with under the auspices of the IAEA so as to allow inspectors
1: in. Will inspectors be allowed back in, yes or no?
0: I'm pretty sure the answer to that is no. You'll notice, by the way, that the president of Iran doesn't actually answer the question, right? Why then do you need 60% enrichment? Then he says, well, we'd be willing to dilute it. Okay, that's a new one. So then Brett asks him if he would move it out of the country, and he doesn't answer. Now, also remember that Iran was never really cooperative with nuclear inspectors, even during the Obama nuclear deal way back when. Iran never really fully cooperated, and the deal gave them way too much power over when and where the inspections would happen.
2: Will
1: inspectors be allowed back in, yes or no?
3: Hassan,
2: They were in the country. Why did they leave?
1: Not since 2025.
2: Well, you see, according to the NPT legal framework, no power has the right to conduct a military operation and target a facility under the auspices of the IAEA, under the NPT. From there, the Secretary General of the IAEA never condemned the United States of America. Why is it that when a point that is actively under the control and inspections of the IAEA, why is it going to be subject to a military attack?
0: So, again, bloviating, obfuscating, and not really answering the questions. He just goes on and starts his own agenda and won't respond to questions. And so you can tell, I've been watching Brett. I'm a big Brett Baer fan. So I'm watching Brett Baer and, you know, he's getting more and more ticked off.
1: Do you want a nuclear bomb or not?
2: Not at all.
0: Okay. So if you don't want a nuclear weapon, then why do you have enough uranium to manufacture apparently 10? I mean, it's like, do you want a nuclear weapon or not? No. Okay, well, you basically have all the ingredients to make one.
1: Do you want a nuclear bomb or not?
2: Not at all. Our martyred, esteemed Supreme Leader, he had announced several times that from a religious decree, it is unholy, it is religiously illegal to have weapons of mass destruction.
1: Deep under a mountain. Why do you do that if you don't want to hide it?
2: We said we're willing to dilute them. It's not a big deal. We are willing to submit ourselves to verification, sir. The problem is that America, instead of conducting dialogue, they descend into the arena by bombing us first, by blocking every pathway. We are ready. This is not the way to conduct yourself on the world stage.
0: Right, right. So, you know, they keep using that talking point, by the way, and you just heard it. Our religious supreme leader said it was unholy or haram to pursue nuclear weapons. It was a religious ruling, they'll say. Well, everybody who pays attention to these things points out that in Islam, the term taqiyya means that they're allowed to lie when Iran's national security, in this case, is at stake. In other words, they're allowed to lie for convenience in Islam. Now, there's some debate about that, and I'm telling you that that's what people say about when you have the Iranians saying that the supreme leader said that it was unholy to pursue nuclear weapons. That's what they'll say. And then folks will say, well, in taqiyya, they're allowed to lie when national security is at stake. But there's a massive disagreement on all of this among the experts and the scholars, and I'm neither. But here's the thing. There's various ways that his statements have been interpreted. But if you're just looking at the evidence, right? So this guy says it is unholy or haram to pursue nuclear weapons. Then why are you at 60% enriched uranium, right? So this is like an insight into what it's like to deal with the Iranians in this nuclear negotiation. So then Brett Baer talks about with the president of Iran and starts speaking to him about diplomacy.
1: You can see a way out. You can see a way that this gets resolved diplomatically.
2: Yes, we were ready. I keep saying, as I just said to you a moment ago, they wish
1: the IRGC
2: to resolve questions instead of through negotiations
1: deal,
2: by making us the target of missiles and bombs.
0: I mean, you could hear Brett Baer say, Iran changed the terms of the deal after the agreement. I'd also, by the way, argue that when the memorandum of understanding was struck, all they did was reload and start attempts at manufacturing nuclear weapons again. Remember when we as Republicans and conservatives, you know, we'd all say that we'd get frustrated and irritated when Donald Trump would say, they want to make a deal so badly. Well, this is what he means. You've got the president of Iran over and over saying that he wants to make a deal, but then he throws all of these other things in there that, number one, are lies, number two, obfuscations, and number three, make it clear they're not really interested in making

0: a deal, all they're interested in doing is throwing around accusations. And this president of Iran says, oh, yeah, we want to make a deal. Diplomacy, he says. We're ready, he says. But then immediately afterwards, he gets belligerent. He starts blasting the U.S. and lying about what really happened. So I think it's obvious. I think it's obvious when he says one thing, it is the complete opposite of the truth. And unfortunately, that is what we are having to deal with when it comes to Iran. Got a lot more straight ahead.
1: Well connected and well respected. 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
8: Always appreciate the opportunity. Hey, we've got some not breaking news. It's good news for the president. He has received a win at the Supreme Court level. So we're going to get into that. Now, typically, Eric, of course, a great attorney, constitutional attorney and so forth. Well, I'm not one of those, but luckily I've got one on the line in Hans von Spakovsky. He is, of course, somebody who is well known to you if you've watched Fox News and some of these other channels. He is a really, really smart guy, knows all about these kinds of things, and I'll have him coming up next right here on the Eric Erickson Show. You can always follow me on the socials at Dan Mandis Show. I host a morning show in Nashville, Tennessee, Super Talk 99.7 WTN, and we will return next right here on the Eric Erickson Show.
9: Louisiana Radio Network, I'm Jeff Palermo. Big news out of North Louisiana is Louisiana Tech President Dr. Jim Henderson announced he's retiring at the end of the year. Henderson cited a continuing decline in health in an email he sent to faculty and staff. Henderson has led La Tech for the last 3 years, and during that time, the school saw revenue-generating enrollment growth, including record-breaking freshman classes and the highest retention rate in the UL system. LSU is mourning the death of one of its greatest basketball players. Bob Pettit has passed away at the age of 93. Pettit, who is also an NBA Hall of Famer, played for the Tigers in the 1950s and averaged over 30 points per game. He led LSU to its first Final Four in 1953. LSU men's basketball sports information director Kent Lowe.
10: What Bob Pettit and his team did in that 52-53-54 era at LSU was certainly legendary, one of the brightest spots in the history of the program.
9: LRN.
6: 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If you can just-

0: Developing southbound on I-110, starting near Florida Boulevard, heading down to I-10. We also still have heavy congestion east on I-10, crossing the bridge from Port Allen to downtown, heading from Lobdell out to Ascension Parish at an extra 27 minutes of drive time. East on I-12 from the 1012 to Range, it's a 13-minute drive.
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9: It will be a pleasant night across the capital area with those low temperatures dipping down all the way into the mid-60s. If you live north of the Baton Rouge area, there are even chances that we could reach those low temperatures into the lower 60s. We have not seen these types of conditions since.
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10: Governor Jeff Landry hopped on board with Moon Griffon to talk about a tectonic shift when it comes to property insurance in the state.
11: This is a huge announcement on a multitude of different fronts. We have been battling, and across the nation, have been battling high insurance rates. And over the last 3 years, we have passed over 50 pieces of legislation that either deal with legal reform or insurance reform. And those pieces of legislation are starting to show in savings for the citizens of Louisiana. We've had over 30 companies reduce auto rates. We've got 16 companies that I think have reduced property rates. The news this week was important. Why? Because we had one company come into Louisiana and is offering to take over every single commercial policy from Louisiana citizens. And no company has ever done that before.
10: That was just a taste of the conversation with Governor Jeff Landry. It was brought to you by the folks over at Matherns. Don't forget

0: football season long. 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
1: They're calling this a big Supreme Court win for President Donald Trump. It is also about voter verification, the systematic alien verification for entitlements. The SAVE system has now been given the green light by the Supreme Court, not surprisingly, 6-3. So let's talk about what this will do for the Trump administration.
2: Let me say that this is a win for voters. This is not just a win for the Trump administration, but this is a win for voters who want legitimate elections decided by U.S. citizens, not aliens, whether they're here lawfully or unlawfully. Look, what all of this is about is basically this. Back in 1986, federal immigration law established a database at the Department of Homeland Security. It was called the SAVE database. And it was set up so that state and local officials and federal officials who are checking to see whether somebody is applying for welfare, you know, public assistance, whether they're a citizen or not. Because most programs, you got to be a U.S. citizen if you want to get welfare. In 1996, Congress passed a new provision in federal immigration law that said that this database and DHS would be open to any state and local government official who needed to check the citizenship status of any individual. So it wasn't just limited to welfare. Well, when the Biden administration was in, they did everything they could to prevent state election officials from using the SAVE database so they could check on the citizenship of registered voters. So the Trump folks come in and they expand the database. Before, it relied on DHS records, it relied on State Department records, it relied on Justice Department records. They added Social Security records in. Why? Well, because Social Security records have all kinds of information about whether you're a citizen or not. And this is really important, Dan. It used to be, even when you could use the system before the Biden administration tried to prevent folks, was you could only check one name at a time. Well, look, if you're like the state of Georgia, which has over 6 million registered voters, you know, it would take you 200 years to do that. They modified the system to allow bulk comparisons. So the usual suspects, including the League of Women Voters and all the people sued, saying, oh, you can't allow state and local election officials to use this system. Why? Why, that violates the confidentiality provisions of the Social Security Act and the Privacy Act. And a judge in a very liberal judge in the District of Columbia named, if you can believe this, Sparkle Sukanan.
1: Wow.
2: Issued an injunction saying, oh, yeah, no states, you can't use this DHS database, even though they've been using it since 1986 for welfare benefits. The Justice Department, Trump administration, filed an emergency appeal with the U.S. Supreme Court. And the Supreme Court today lifted that lower court injunction while the case continues to be litigated and said those immigration provisions that told DHS you have to respond to any citizenship verification inquiry.

0: inquiry from state and local officials overrides the confidentiality provisions in the Privacy Act and the Social Security Act. And therefore, states can use the system and DHS can continue to respond to requests from the states. Very, very important.
1: So let me ask this. So the states can use this, but they can also, like, for example, a state from like California, for example, state like Illinois, they can use it, but it does it. They're not mandated to use it.
0: No, that's exactly right. And what's been happening, at least until this stupid injunction was issued by this nutty D.C. judge, is at least 10 red states were using the system. And they found tens of thousands of aliens on their voter rolls. It was all of the blue states, places like California, all of them, they are the ones who didn't want this system to be used. So, no, they don't have to use it, which is why the SAVE Act, you know, the law, the bill we're trying to push in Congress, which will require proof of citizenship, still needs to be passed. But at least this ruling by the Supreme Court says is that states who actually want to try to maintain clean, accurate voter rolls, and that's places like Georgia, Alabama, Florida, Texas, basically red states, they can now use this system to try to find aliens on their voter rolls.
1: Now, the big question, Hans von Spakovsky, by the way, joining us, Advancing American Freedom. So can this be implemented by the midterm elections?
0: It's going to be kind of tough for states to do huge bulk searches of their votes. And like I said, a lot of states had already been doing this. And what this does do is say, look, if they have information in their registration files that seems suspicious, they're easily going to be able to check the DHS database and use it as a resource. So can the state of Georgia, again, can they check their entire 6 million registered voters? Probably don't have the capacity to do that. But they can start trying to use the system in bits and pieces every day.
1: One of the things, and this is obviously, I love how you came on and you said this is great news for voters, for American citizens who vote, because we want free and fair elections. But, you know, I'm sitting here and I'm listening to you. And over the past, you've been on with me in Nashville many times and on other shows. And so one of the things that I've been battling with Republicans on and conservatives that listen to my show is they're screaming that they're mad about Iran and they're mad about gas prices and all of this stuff. And I get it. But, you know, they're saying that they're going to stay home in the midterm elections and just admit defeat in basically giving Congress, the Democrats, the majority in the House and in the Senate as well. And that is really frustrating to me. And as I'm sitting here listening to you, Hans, realize that if the Senate ultimately gets control of the majority in the Senate is handed over to the Democrats, well, then if there is an opening on the Supreme Court, that completely changes the dynamic of the kind of Supreme Court justice that Donald Trump can nominate. So this is just another reason, another real clear reason why we do need to, as conservatives, maintain the control of the Senate, is because if you hand over the Senate to the Democrats, the majority for the Democrats, then Donald Trump, he's not going to be able to appoint or nominate conservative judges, because he's going to have to deal with the Democrats on the confirmation process.
0: Well, look, you're absolutely right about that. But any Republican who's mad that they're going to stay home is just being stupid. I mean, I hate to say it, but you're being stupid. Because, listen, if the Democrats take over the House and Senate, what does that mean? It means they have control over the appropriations process. And relate that to what we're doing right now. Right now, blue states aren't using the SAVE system to take aliens off their databases, but a bunch of the red states are. But if the Democrats get control of the House and

0: in the Senate, what are they going to do? They are going to pass appropriations bills for the Department of Homeland Security that says no money can be used to maintain the SAVE database.
1: Yep.
0: No money can be used to respond to any states trying to check their voter registration list. Moreover, if you're concerned about illegal immigration, you know, and people who are aliens voting, look, the other thing they're going to do is they're going to say no money can be used to the DHS to actually find, detain, and remove illegal aliens who are in this country, including the criminal aliens that Democrats in all these blue states keep coming out and trying to defend and trying to keep from being removed from the country. You refuse to vote, you're going to make the situation in this country much, much worse.
1: All right. Hans von Spakovsky, always great to have you on Advancing American Freedom. Have you on again soon, and always great to talk to you. My name is Dan Mandis, in for Eric Erickson. Got a lot more straight ahead.
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1: 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I'm Eric Asher. We'll be right back.

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1: Stay with the Ticket for the best high school coverage in the state, and really, I could say in the country. Nobody does it better than Ken Trahan. Ken Trahan's original prep football report is coming up next. Countdown to the original kicks things off with Archbishop Rummel Night with Coach Nick Monica joining Les East and Jude Young over to Francesca by Katie's, 515 Harrison Avenue in Lakeview. 7 o'clock, Ken takes over in studio. We got reports of 60 games around Louisiana with the best scoreboard in the state at CrestCitySports.com. It's not over yet. 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Keep the money, again, circulating here in the metropolitan area. Local businesses are suffering, as they always do during the summer. Now's the time. If you got a little extra cash, make sure you, again, stop by at a local business. Spend some money this weekend. New Orleans, have a fantastic weekend. I will see you Monday, straight up 4 o'clock. My name is Eric Asher. 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

0: Good evening and welcome to Countdown to the Original Live from Francesca by Katie's Deli Pizzeria. 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Countdown to the Original is also brought to you by Lamarck Ford and Lamarck Lincoln, Lifegate Church in Metairie, Bergeron Automotive in Metairie, Hooters Restaurant in Metairie, by Premier Automotive with locations throughout the New Orleans area, Francesca by Katie's Deli Pizzeria and Catering, John Curtis Christian School in River Ridge, Life Resources Ministries, and by the New Orleans Bowl. Now, let's head live to Francesca by Katie's Deli Pizzeria for the Countdown to the Original. 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
1: Good evening and welcome to Countdown to the Original. I'm Les East and I'll be joined momentarily by Jude Young. We'll be with you for the next

0: hour as we count down to Ken Trahan's original prep football report, week four of season number 32. And it is Rummel night here at Francesca by Katie's, 515 Harrison Avenue. So if any Raiders are out there listening, come on by and check out Rummel night here. And, you know, it's not always that we're able to get a team here in a school here after such an impressive win the night before. But certainly the Raiders opened up District 9-5A play in extremely impressive fashion, beating Chalmette 35-0.
1: Well, that's what you're looking for, especially when you're already undefeated and you know you're going into the gauntlet that is District 9-5A. But our guest tonight certainly has his team in a good spot with a lot more challenging games to go. I know they don't love playing on a Thursday night, but it helps us get the Rummel Raiders featured here at Francesca. So we'll take it.
0: Absolutely, we'll take it. And we are joined now by the head coach of the Raiders, Nick Monica. How you doing, Coach?
2: A little tired, but we're doing okay.
0: But it's one of those deals that there's two sides to the coin. Short playing on Thursday, long day on Friday, but you get that day back next week as you get ready, and that'll be a very big game against John Curtis, who's playing tomorrow against St. Augustine.
3: Yeah, no question. You know, stadium availability around the city is tough and difficult, so it's, especially at a home stadium. We get last choice, so we're kind of stuck with what we either had to go Saturday night or Thursday, and we thought we could use the extra day. Going from Friday to Thursday this week, and then, of course, Thursday to Saturday next week with it being homecoming.
1: So a little bit of rest for a matchup like John Curtis is probably something that I'm sure you're happy about. And I know that your foundation's always been about defense, and you've had a defense that after the opener being in a shootout and having to pull that one out of the fire, 7 points allowed total the last three games. So we can start there and just talk about the Raider defense and how you feel they've progressed so far.
3: Yeah, we still have a long way to go. Got some guys that are growing up, and we need them too quickly. But I thought the first game, we defended 54 snaps, and 50 of them we felt pretty good about. And there were four explosive plays that we gave up that made up a lot of yards. And those are the things we have to stay away from, is the big explosive plays, especially as we get into district now and have to make teams drive. And I think that's who we're going to be. You know, and it was good to force our first turnover last night. We had played the first three games and didn't force a turnover, and you know, stealing those possessions are huge.
0: Now, you set up your pre-district schedule to prepare you for district play. You certainly challenged yourself in the opener, going on the road to play University High and then Vanderbilt Catholic, a solid program, Archbishop Shaw in the big rivalry game. And then you do open district play, and you win 35-0, and you had major contributions in all three phases. Did you feel like that preparation showed itself in the performance last night?
3: Yeah, you know, we're playing two semifinalists and then a state finalist. I definitely think that helps. But I really liked our week of practice. It was probably our best week of practice till this point. Hopefully we can build off of that. But the week before, you know, we had our issues, and it didn't necessarily show up on game day, but I thought the kids did a good job of bouncing back this week. We had a great week, good approach to it, and the results were there last night.
1: Well, a lot of that has to do with leadership. So you think about your seniors, you think about the understanding of what it's like to be able to play. You play the district in which you play and the aspirations for the postseason. And when you build a winning program, the guys understand that by the time they get to their senior years.
3: Yeah, and we have a senior group. We don't have many of them, but they've kind of been around the block a little bit. Most of them have been 2-, 3-, 4-year starters for us. And they have a good head on their shoulders, good kids, good students. And so they have a pretty good understanding of what we're trying to do and what good teams look like. And, you know, so we're leaning on them, and hopefully last week was a step in the right direction.
0: Now, let's talk about your quarterback. Jude brought up the defense, which is normally on Rummel night, we would be talking not about the defense, and we probably will. But your quarterback has gotten a lot of attention, and rightfully so. Colton Nussmeier, son of the Saints offensive coordinator, Doug Nussmeier, younger brother of Garrett Nussmeier,

0: played at LSU, is with the Chiefs, and he's committed to the University of Georgia. So that tells you all you need to know about what kind of player and person he is. And he came in kind of late, so that could have presented some significant challenges, but we were talking off air how smooth and positive this entire situation has been.
1: Yeah, I credit our seniors. Our seniors have made it really easy. Nate Singleton worked his butt off in the offseason to be a good quarterback for us, and he did. We felt comfortable with him. So there was a lot of individual conversations that had to take place to make sure that there were no issues with it. And then, secondly, Colton. He's fit in really easy with our guys. It looks like he's been around for 4 or 5 years with this senior group. They like each other, and it's been a pretty good pair.
2: Make the sacrifice, obviously, and becoming just another one of your weapons on offense. And between the juniors and the seniors you have at your disposal, that depth, that wide out, that depth, that running back has already paid off this year.
1: Yeah, you know, we're itching to get JT back. If we can get Jaden back, you know, our three receivers on the outside have been contributing. We got Mark going last night, so that's been good. Karan had a big night for us. You know, so if we can get Jaden back and healthy and get back to both of those running backs, you know, spelling each other with the skill that we think we have on the outside, and of course Colton back there, we feel pretty good about it. But you know, it's a one day at a time type thing, and we just got to keep getting better.
0: And getting back to Nate Singleton, he was probably affected by Nussmeier's arrival more than anybody else, and by all accounts, he's handled it as well as he possibly could have. Talk about what that says not only about him and his family, says about the program and the school within which you built that program.
1: Yeah, that was conversation number one. And like I said, really the only thing that kind of took Nate aback was that he worked so hard and invested a lot of extra time into getting better at quarterback when we had moved him from towards the end of last year. But he's going to play college receiver, so it fit, and he's had a really good year for us so far. But you know, he's been great. You know, and it's worked out perfectly.
2: And we look at the other side of the ball defensively, and you mentioned earlier about wanting to see them continue to improve. I want to go back to the idea of only forcing one turnover so far, and you are trying to be able to limit plays, and you know the big play offenses and really good quarterbacks you have on your schedule coming up. How do you find the balance between wanting guys to be aggressive, prepared to make some plays, but at the same time, don't get too aggressive and get sloppy?
1: That's the challenge, you know, especially when you have a few guys that are first-year starters or young. And, you know, you got to be in the right spot. If you're going to create some negative plays or create some turnovers, be in the right spot to do that. And you know, last night we were fortunate enough to create three of them, and it's got to be something that it becomes a focus. And I think as we get more into the season, it will be.
0: Now, in preparing for tonight, I did what anyone should do, and I went to Crescent City Sports to read about the game last night. And Ken Trahan's story, you were talking about the turnovers, not getting a lot before now, and how you'll have to prepare for a different style of offense every week, which is certainly a challenge. Is that going to continue in district play? Do you see a wide variety of offenses within 9-5A?
1: Yeah, and really that's what I was referring to, because you got a wing T offense that we faced last night. We won't face it again the rest of the year. You got a Veer offense we'll face next week. We won't face it again. And then after that, you got Brother Martin, who's a lot of teams are running RPO, but nobody's really doing some of the stuff that they're doing. So we have three consecutive weeks of three completely different offenses. You know, so yeah, it's going to be a challenge, and you have to be able to adapt. I think that's one thing that high school is different than any other, you know, college, the other football with college and NFL. So we're used to it. And it can be exciting at times for the kids, but it's also challenging mentally.
2: Now, the quality of teams in league, you speak to that by talking about the quarterback position, because your team included now, you've got so many teams in this district who have multiple guys who could start a quarterback and win a lot of football games. Have you ever seen the district as good as it's been, quite this good?
1: No. So this is year 22 for me. I don't remember the league being this strong. I think it's only getting stronger. And to just be kind of pushing everybody and motivating everybody

0: get stronger. So it's deep. It's talented. I haven't seen anything like it in my 22 years.
1: But you wouldn't want it any other way, right? You want to compete against the best, and this is as good a district as there is in the state. And if it's ever, which it appears to be this year, all the better.
0: Yeah. Well, I wouldn't mind one get me somewhere in there. But yeah. I tell you what it does is it pushes you as a coach. I think the same thing as a player. You really find out a lot about who you are and where you stack up. And I think that motivates you as a coach. You want to play against the best. You want to coach against the best. And we have a bunch of good coaches in the league, a bunch of good players. And I think if you have ambitions to be a good coach or you want to be a good player and play against the best, I think this is, you know, the ideal league to be in.
2: You referenced earlier Jaden Terrence, the senior running back with the hamstring injury, a Tulane commit, great breakaway speed. Other players on your roster that are highly recruited, commits, we heard some of that last night here on the ticket during the broadcast, but some of the feature guys that the colleges have been and continue to look at that you could share with us.
0: It starts with our two backs, with Jaden and Karan. Karan was also a 1,200-yard rusher last year, so he got banged up a little bit against U-High, but he's good to go now. Had a big night last night. Gavin Cooper on the defensive side, Russ Lewis, lineman for us, has gotten some attention. Mitch Harris is a 4-year starter. He's bounced around, played every secondary position we have. And then a receiver, we talked about Nate, but Mark Shesby, probably a college football player for us. And then Kirby Cade's a junior, but, you know, he's going to be looking at probably playing at the next level too.
2: I know you're going to be keeping your eyes on tonight, that matchup, Jesuit and Brother Martin, the only district game this evening over at Tad Gormley. And, anything you're particularly looking at there as we're about to start getting into our previews for tonight's action?
0: Yeah, nothing specific yet, just because we got something in front of us that we got to give its attention to. But, just as we were talking before we got on, I think the pre-district is the pre-district, and you can gauge scores and look at it all you want. But until you start seeing some of these district pairings match up and seeing the results, you don't really know.
1: Okay, he is Nick Monica, the head coach of the Rummel Raiders. It's Rummel night here at Francesca by Katie's, 515 Harrison Avenue. Place is filling up fast, so any Raiders out there that want to join us, come on out. We can squeeze you in. And we're going to take a quick break, but when we come back, we're going to get the weather report from Hank Allen at WGNO-TV. And then, as Jude alluded to, we'll start going around the state to get previews of all the biggest games as week 4 continues on Countdown to the Original on the Ticket.

0: Heading to the game? Need to dress right? Ready for some game previews? It's time to get you ready for the evening with more of Countdown to the Original. Here's your statewide weather forecast with Chief Meteorologist Hank Allen of WGNO-TV.
1: Hey, everybody. A beautiful evening of football on the way. Low humidity has settled in across the state here. A little early preview of fall, maybe still on the mild side, but it feels pretty nice out there, no question about it. We'll see mostly clear skies across the state this evening. Only real rain chance is along coastal Terrebonne through the Atchafalaya, but I don't think that impacts any of the games out there. And so game time temperatures here are actually in the upper 70s across southeast Louisiana, from New Orleans to the North Shore, Baton Rouge, and then as you get farther up to the north, Alexandria to Monroe and Shreveport, also in the upper 70s, will be a little warmer out to the west. So Lafayette to Lake Charles, still in the low 80s at the start of the game, but then everybody drops down into the 70s here as we wrap things up by later in the evening, right around 75 across areas of southeast Louisiana, up along I-20 as well. And then you'll be dropping into the upper 70s from Lake Charles to Lafayette as the game ends. Should be a beautiful evening out there. Hope you enjoy it. I'm WGNO Chief Meteorologist Hank Allen for the Original.
2: Thank you, Hank. And now we will start going around to the stadiums throughout the state for previews of the biggest games. And we will start off with at Grant, and Lamar Gafford has that preview. Lamar.
3: Hey, guys. It's homecoming here at Dry Prong, and we have the Grant Cougars taking on the St. Mary's Tigers in a very solid matchup of good running backs out here. Obviously, for Grant, Tulane commitment, you have Ahmad Sykes here, who has ran for a lot of yards so far this season. In one of his games against Menard, he had 239 yards and 5 touchdowns in that matchup. Going against St. Mary's, the Thibodeau brothers, John Paul and Jacob Thibodeau, both of those guys have combined to rush for 630 yards and 10 touchdowns so far this season. So whoever can run the ball effectively the most, this should be the winner in this one here. We got St. Mary's coming in here at 3-0 against Grant coming in here at 1-2. This is Lamar Gafford with the Original.
2: Thank you, Lamar. Central is at West Monroe, and Cody Futrell has the preview. Cody.
4: Here at Don Childs Field at Rebel Stadium, it's a North versus South clash. The 2-1 at Wildcats of Central Baton Rouge come in to 2-1 West Monroe. Both teams have star quarterbacks. Senior quarterback Brady Gio for West Monroe. That's 8 touchdown passes on the season. He will be leading the West Monroe offense as they try to get back on track after a 40-23 loss at Brandon, Mississippi last week. Central coming off a 55-0 blowout win over John Arrett last week. Max Gassiot, their quarterback, transfer from Alexandria, has stepped in and has commanding this offense. He is a great quarterback that his matchup with the West Monroe defense and the Rebels being able to get off on third down will be a huge factor in this game tonight. Both teams at 2-1 looking for that third win of the season. So we'll keep you updated here in West Monroe. It's the West Monroe and the Central Wildcats for the Original. I'm Cody Futrell.
2: Thank you, Cody. And we're going to stay in northeast Louisiana because Alexandria is at Neville, and Mike Creighton has that preview. Mike.
5: We're going to be at Bill Ruppel Stadium now, Mickey McCarty Field, with Alexandria coming in to play Neville. Alexandria has a 3-year starter at quarterback at Sellers. They have 2 good running backs, and their wide receiver, Fontenot,

0: I believe, is one of the best route runners for a wide receiver there is in the state of Louisiana. And on the Neville side, if we can continue what they started against Wichita last week, excuse me, the first two games of the year, Neville had eight drops in each game by the wide receivers, and they could key in on the tailback. Last week we had one drop, so they couldn't key in on him, and he was able to break loose for a lot of yards, and Parker was able to throw for a lot of yards. So it's going to be who controls the line of scrimmage tonight, and we will see y'all for the original one at later on tonight.
1: Thank you, Mike. And Lafayette has asked to take on Barb, and Pat has a preview for us. Pat?
2: Yes, here at homecoming tonight at Barb Buck Stadium here in Lake Charles, where the Bucks and the Lions will meet for the 38th time. Barb has won 17 of the last 18 meetings between the two teams. Lafayette does come in 3-0, as are the Bucks. Lafayette led by Lamar commit and Como transfer, Jaden Celestine at running back, who's triggers their offense, as well as an Ivy League quarterback in Richmond Saunier. The Bucks, on the other hand, their prolific offense, led by running back Jordan Griffin, who's an LSU baseball commit, averaging 11.8 yards a carry with 541 yards in his first three games. Quarterback Jalandon Gray, a four-year starter, has thrown for 526 yards in their three victories so far this year. Bucks looking to go 4-0 for the first time in 7 years, and we look forward to a good matchup here tonight in Lake Charles.
1: Thank you, Pat. St. Thomas More is at Acadiana, and Torrey Trahan has that preview. Torrey.
3: Hey, guys. Good evening. Happy week four. Yes, we're here at Bill Dobson Stadium at Ted Davidson Field at Bill Dobson Stadium. You did that right. It's STM in Acadiana tonight. District 5A3 match. STM comes in 2-1 off of a thrilling last-second victory at Capital BR 43-42 last week. After they converted their two-point conversion to win the game with less than 6 seconds to go. Meanwhile, you look at Acadiana, they're unbeaten. Their last game was a victory at Carron Crow, 20-27. Their impact player, I'm looking at, is Deshaun Lightfoot, the Arkansas State commit. He can outrun you like the speed of sound, and that's what I've seen during the jamborees. Now, missing in action is going to be Colin DeVetta, the wide receiver for Acadiana, senior wide receiver. He has a foot injury out indefinitely. No timetable on his return, but the core around him has been helpful to make up for that loss. This should be a really, really close game. And I'm very excited to be able to give up this to you from the campus of Acadiana High School at Ted Davidson Field. This is Torrey Trahan for the original.
1: Thank you, Torrey. Franklin Parrish is at Airline, and Toby Todd has that preview. Toby.
4: Hey, how are y'all doing tonight? Franklin Parrish comes in 2-1. Their only loss being to Sterlington, state champion last year. Trey Martin, running back, LSU commit, leading scorer in the state, has 15 touchdowns. Last week, he was held to 73 yards because they only had two carries and two touchdowns. Other than that, he's been 150 plus every game. They got another big-time receiver. Caden Seals, about 6'3", 185, 190. He's got seven touchdowns. It'll be, like you said last week, another regular Airline game. A lot of offense and hopefully a little defense here and there. Airline's quarterback, Chase Williams, has accounted for 10 touchdowns. He's only thrown one pick this year, and he's thrown touchdowns to five different receivers. We have 11 different kids on the team that have receptions, so we spread it around a little bit. We don't have that one go-to guy like Kenny Darby last year, but should be a very offensive game.
1: Okay, thank you, Toby. And next up, we have a couple of heavyweights. Catholic of Baton Rouge is visiting Ruston, and Hunter Smith has that preview. Hunter.

0: Hey, guys. Hunter Smith here. James Field at Hoss Garrett Stadium, Ruston, Louisiana. It's a balmy low 90s right now. Got a south wind moving the American flag in the south end zone. Catholic black hats, white on white. Ruston white hats, red on white. Ruston and Catholic, two-storied programs, one from Baton Rouge area, one from the I-20 corridor, both coming off very tough losses last week. Look for two very well-coached programs to get after it tonight up here in Lincoln Parish. Obviously, we know what Catholic has in their running back and their tight end. Quarterback does a nice job operating their offense. For the Bearcats tonight, it's going to be next man up in a couple of spots. Dalen Powell, the star junior tailback for the Bearcats, is not dressed tonight, nor is junior linebacker Aiden Adams is not dressed tonight for the Bearcats. So you'll see Shamar Evans come in on defense and play in that linebacker spot. You'll see Cole Gray, who is our starting fullback, dotting the I and setting up next to Sam Hartwell. It's going to be another great one between two great programs. Hunter Smith is the original.
1: Thank you, Hunter. And that's going to do it for our first batch of previews, but we got plenty more for you. It is Rummel night here at Francesca by Katie's, 515 Harrison Avenue. Still got time to come out here, all you Raiders, and help us count down to the top of the hour. When we come back after this brief break, we will have more previews of the biggest games on Countdown to the Original on the Ticket.

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1: You know, Jude, on College Game Day on Saturday, they have celebrity guests on to do some picking each week. And we kind of have a celebrity with our next preview. And Coach Monica will appreciate this because St. James is at Dunham. And we have a preview, and we're going to get reports all night from Blake Kerr, who was the Rummel valedictorian last year.
2: And also writing for CrescentCitySports.com, covering these games that he's also working on the original, and a great bowler. So,
1: well,
2: pretty talented
1: he's
2: kid.
1: He's a man for all seasons. Go ahead, Blake. What do you have for us?
3: Thank you, Josh. Good evening, everyone. I'm here at Dunham Stadium for the intense matchup between the Dunham Tigers and the St. James Wildcats. The defending Division III select champion Tigers are 2-1 for the season and are ranked third in Crescent City Sports Class 2A power ranking. On the other side of the field are the St. James Wildcats, who have been a dominating force so far this season. Besides being undefeated and ranked first in Crescent City Sports Class 3 power rankings, the Wildcats have averaged 44 points a game and have held their opponents to an average of only 7 points a game. The key storyline of the game lies in an injury and a running back. The Tigers have been led by their 5-star quarterback Elijah Haven, who is committed to the University of Alabama. Haven unfortunately sustained an injury versus Catholic in Week 2 and will be out for tonight's matchup. On the flip side, the Wildcats have been trusting in their run game led by Xavier Johnson. Johnson has been dominant this year, averaging about 200 all-purpose yards a game. In their 43-14 win versus Terrebonne last week, he ran for 215 yards and 4 touchdowns. The Wildcats will have to rely upon Johnson in the run game, as well as attacking the Tigers' relatively undersized defensive front. I'm Blake here for the original.
1: Thank you, Blake. Covington is at North Shore, and Scott Meyer has the preview. Scott.
4: Hey, good evening, guys. We got a good one on the North Shore tonight. It's the Covington Lions coming in at 2-1 versus the 3-0 North Shore Panthers. This is the district opener for both teams and representing 6-5A. Last week, the Covington Lions defeated McDonough 35 and North Shore defeated Lakeshore. Coming in with, for the Covington Lions, they're averaging over 300 yards rushing on the first three games of the year. They're led by the three-headed monster, quarterback Matthew O'Keefe, running backs Rodney Clark and Ronald Enclade. On offense, they're averaging just over 30 points a game, and they're giving up just over 20 points a game. For your North Shore Panthers, coming in returning 14 starters, they are led by quarterbacks J.J. Gonzalez, running backs Justice Carlton, and wide receiver Eli Knight. And they got two big guys on the outside for them, so they could cause problems for the Lions secondary. They also averaging over 30 on offense, and over giving up 25 on defense. So last year, North Shore defeated Covington 17-10 in Covington, and the teams have split the last four contests. So we should have a good one from the North Shore. This is Scott Meyer reporting from Covington versus North Shore.
1: Thank you, Scott. Next up, McDonough 35 is at Bell Chase, and Brad Rodrigue has the preview for us. Brad.
5: Hey, this is Brad Roderick from the Cage in Bell Chase, where we have the 0-3 McDonough 35 Ron Eagles taking on the 3-0 Bell Chase Cardinals in a non-district game. 35 comes in seeking their first win after having to forfeit their only win last week, coming off a loss to Covington. Bell Chase is coming off a win against their rival last week in South Plaquemines. Should be a very exciting game. One team's ground and pound, which is Bell Chase, and McDonough 35 and throw the ball all over the field. This is Brad Roderick with the original.
1: Thank you, Brad. Denham Springs is at Prairieville, and Mike has that preview. Mike.
6: Yeah, guys, we got Denham Springs on the road playing at Prairieville tonight to kick off the 5-5A district play going on. Prairieville coming off a big win, 35-26 over Brule last week. And of course, they're kind of led by their quarterback who's averaging about 88 rushing yards a game. For Denham Springs, boy, a basketball game broke out last week when they played against Woodlawn. They got a big win, 73-54. Everybody seemed to score all over the place. You had two running backs with over 150 yards each and a touchdown. The defense scored a couple of touchdowns. Special teams scored a touchdown. And altogether, their running back room ran for over 382 yards overall. Coach Beard basically was talking about the game, said that is the most points he's ever given up in his career. But offensively, that's the most points that they have scored since 1932. He says defensively, they were ugly, but offensively, they played pretty awesome.

0: He is worried a little bit about the young defense, needs to make them learn to play the full 48 minutes. But the defense was able to get a couple of critical stops. They never really gave up that many points in his career. And his biggest aspect for the offense right now is he has seven different guys rotating in and out of that offensive line. So you got a lot of young players. They're trying to replace 41 guys that left from Denver Springs last season. But it's going to be a good one tonight as they start 5-5-A play. I am Mike Garcia from Prairieville, going to give you the Denham Springs Prairieville game for the original.
1: Thank you, Mike. St. Charles Catholic and De La Salle are going to meet at Pan American Stadium. And Kelly France has the preview. Kelly.
2: Hey, this is Kelly France at beautiful Pan American Stadium. The homestanding De La Salle Cavaliers under new coach Chad Mahaffey are battling the St. Charles Comets, defending state champions under coach Wayne Stein. St. Charles has played the last three games in overtime, winning the first two. De La Salle has been leading in all three games just so far this year at the half by double digits, but have lost in the second half. This is the 10th game between these two schools, with the Comets holding a slight edge in wins 5-4. It's senior night here at Pan Am for the De La Salle Cavaliers, and we're looking for a good game. Kelly France to the original.
1: Thank you, Kelly. And Young Audiences Charter is at Riverside, and Robert Hemel has that preview. Robert.
3: Hey, guys. This is Robert Hemel at Mickey Roussel Field in Reserve on the campus of Riverside Academy. Tonight we have Riverside at Young Audiences as a Division IV select team coming to play Rebels, who are Division II. Young Audiences comes in tonight's game with a 2-1 record, defeating Sophie B. Wright and McMaine, and they fell to Landry. Riverside comes in undefeated at 3-0 after defeating Kennedy, Covenant Christian, and Ponchatoula. Tonight's game will also honor Riverside's first state championship team from 2016. The biggest question tonight is going to be the health of Riverside quarterback Kenrick Boogie Johnson. He injured his ankle last week against Ponchatoula. Although he finished the game, he was clearly limited. Coach Roussel has told us that Boogie will be 100% tonight. We hope so, because he's really the key to the offense. On the other side, Riverside's defensive front is really their strength, and they should set the tone tonight. Coach Roussel is looking to make sure the players focus on tonight's game, but the fans are going to look ahead to Riverside's game next week against St. Charles Catholic. Those two have not played since 2016, when Riverside won the state championship in the Dome against them. This is Robert Hemel at Riverside Academy for the original.
1: Thank you, Robert. Hanville is at Lutcher, and Ray Gregson has the preview. Ray.
4: Yep, two of the River Parish's most storied football programs square off tonight as the 1-2 Hanville Tigers travel to take on the 2-1 Lutcher Bulldogs. Keep an eye on Lutcher's Ashton Stark, the Kansas State commit. Does it on both sides of the ball. Last week against Slidell's, Stark recorded 178 yards rushing and receiving, scored twice and picked two passes off in a 49-35 Bulldog win. Humble's offense came out firing last week. The quarterback Landon Teague rhythm early with wide receiver Early James. And here's a number to watch. Both teams scored more than 40 points last week and both gave up more than 30. So buckle up. We could see ourselves a good old-fashioned River Parish shootout tonight in Lutcher. I'm Ray Gregson for the original.
1: Thank you, Ray. And they're going to buckle up over at Tad Gormley Stadium as well, a game that can be seen live at CrescentCitySports.com and also on the Gulf Coast Sports and Entertainment Network. It is a Big 9-5A clash between Brother Martin and Jesuit, and Grant Chacharay has the preview. Grant.
5: Go ahead.
6: Hey, guys, we got a great Catholic League matchup between the 3-0 Jesuit Blue Jays and the 3-0 Brother Martin Crusaders. That should be a good one. The last few meetings have been very, very close, so I expect this one to go down to the battle. You got two of the top receivers in the country, not only in the city, but the state, and Jesuit's Zaire Burks and Brother Martin's Easton Royal. It should be a great one here at Tag Gormley Stadium between Brother Martin and Jesuit. Grant Thatcher, the original.
1: Thank you, Grant. And Jude, certainly that's one of the marquee matchups in the state tonight. And I'm sure Coach Monica is going to have a set of eyes.

0: eyeballs on that game one way or another, as both of those teams are looming down the road for the Raiders. But for now, he can relax, and those two have a lot to deal with tonight over at Tad Gormley Stadium.
1: It's become such a great rivalry, and these teams are built very similarly. They both have questions, I think, about how their defenses will hold up in the district, but they have multiple quarterbacks who can play and succeed. We heard about the two outstanding receivers, and we expect a lot of points in that one tonight. So we'll see if Matt Sims and Wade Kaiser have a fun call this evening, if money is a lot of points.
0: Yes, and mentioned it, shown live at both CrescentCitySports.com and Post Sports and Entertainment Network. As you mentioned, Matt Sims and Coach Wade Kaiser will have the call on that game. Should be lots of fun just down the road from where we are for Rummel Night at Francesca by Katie.
1: It's a marquee game, obviously, in the New Orleans area, but our earlier previews, if you want to find out how your team might be able to respond on the road in the playoffs when the season's on the line, then what you do is you're Central and you go to West Monroe. You're Alexandria, you go to Neville. You're Catholic and you go to Ruston. So up there in Northeast Louisiana, they have some big-time clashes tonight we'll be keeping an eye on.
0: Absolutely, and as Hunter Smith pointed out in his preview, Catholic and Ruston are both coming off of losses last week. They aren't used to losing too many regular season games. So I think both of those, in addition to being very good teams and programs, they might be a little bit ornery tonight.
1: Yeah, the Bears 1-2 usually don't look like maybe they overscheduled, but they've certainly challenged themselves, and tonight won't be any easier.
0: Okay, we're going to take another quick break, but stick with us when we come back on the other side. We're going to be rejoined by Coach Monica on Rummel Night, and we're also going to be joined by Richie Mills of WGNO-TV, and we're going to chat some more as we continue to count down to the original at the top of the hour, so stick with us on The Ticket.

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1: Welcome back to Countdown to the Original, and we are joined now by Richie Mills of WGNO-TV and Friday Night Football. And Richie, it is Rummel Night here at Francesca by Katie's, 515 Harrison Avenue. So hello to Raiders coach Nick Monica.
2: What's up, coach? How we doing?
3: I'm doing good, man. I got a club sandwich in front of me. I'm going to put it down just to talk to you.
2: Now, you see, you're kind of rubbing it in my face a little bit, but it's fine. I understand.
1: You know, I personally would have chosen the club sandwich, but Nick Monica is a lot more friendly than I am in that regard. So Richie, where are you at?
2: Well, for the second night in a row, I'm over here at Joe Yenny Stadium. Of course, Bonneville and East Jeff are about to kick off here in about 12 minutes or so. Big rivalry here in Jefferson Parish. Of course, I was here last night for Archbishop Rummel's dominant win over Chalmette in their Catholic League opener. Coach, I know you'd rather have a guy like Jaden Terrence available, but I love watching Caron Hawkins run the football, and he did that effectively last night. So you had to be pretty pleased with that.
3: Yeah, he's. I enjoy watching him too. I'd like to have both of them out there, but you know they spell each other and do a good job with that. So we can't wait for Jaden to come back. But Caron had a really big game, and our offensive line had a good game as well. So it was good to see. We're going to need to pick up our run game a little bit so we can stay balanced throughout the league. But you know, Caron getting back to 100% was big.
4: And Richie, and we can't have Coach comment on this. He's got to play both of these teams, but everybody locally is looking at the Brother Martin Jesuit game tonight, wondering how that is going to play out. What are your thoughts on that one?
2: Oh, man, Brother Martin, I've gone to a couple of their games this year. They're really good. And then Jesuit, of course, has a couple of very impressive wins. What I think has impressed me the most about, let's start with Brother Martin, obviously, they've been able to be effective and dominant without Easton Royal taking over a football game. And you expect that to change, obviously, as they enter the thick of Catholic League play. For Jesuit, I think it's been super impressive. Kind of the slow start they had, not just in their Jamboree loss to North Shore, who's a really good football program, but they have two big wins in the early stages of their non-district schedule. Of course, over Madison Prep, and then on the road at St. Thomas More, who I think is 24-3 in the last 4 years at home. I could be wrong on those numbers now, but a St. Thomas More team that just beat Catholic of Baton Rouge. So both have great resumes. Both have shown that they're very impressive football teams. I expect a really tight slugfest tonight over at what I like to call the Catholic League Coliseum.
1: Mm-hmm. Well, what are some of the other games that we'll be having highlights of later this evening on Friday Night Football?
2: So we'll have about 14 games featured on tonight's show. Of course, the three big district games last night between Rummel, Chalmette, Mandeville, Hammond, Edna Carr, and Holy Cross. Of course, our game of the week is, we just talked about it, Jesuit and Brother Martin. We'll have a crew tonight, Hanville at Lutcher. Maybe a game that I'm really interested to see how this one plays out. We have a crew all the way up in Kentwood, Louisiana tonight for Franklinton and Jules Sumner. A series that's been decided by, I think, a combined 10 points in their last two meetings, which is exciting. We have a crew tonight at E.D. White, Archbishop Shaw, Ponchatoula at St. Paul's, always an exciting rivalry. Covington at North Shore, H.L. Bourgeois, East St. John, a very sneaky, interesting football game. I'm looking forward to seeing how that one pans out. We'll have a crew at St. Charles Catholic, De La Salle, St. James at Dunham, and Country Day at Episcopal. We'll get some help from our friends in Baton Rouge on that one. But again, trying to feature about 14 games in a perfect world tonight on Friday Night Football.
4: And I have to say, for your business, the video highlight business, if you will, for high school football, all these high-scoring games and these great quarterbacks, like when we talk about District 9-5A, that's good for business. But if you're a Nick Monica and you want to figure out how to shut all those guys down, it's a bit

0: Josh and John Curtis next Saturday. I'll be there. That's not going to keep me from the game at all. But, you know, we'd love to show the Raiders on Friday Night Football.
1: Yeah, well, we'll see what we can do. If you want, you can take my spot next Saturday.
0: I'm gonna pass that one.
2: Matching wits with his partner, that would be an interesting deal to watch. You know, Richie,
0: Man, do not put me in that spot.
2: Richie, if you really want more Rummel games and more of these Catholic League games on Friday nights, which I'm again another thing that's good for business, I can see it now. Richie Mills Field at the Shrine on Airline. What do you think?
3: I like it.
2: Just one check. It's all it takes. You make the big bucks.
0: Man, I don't know. I'm just trying. I'm going to have to do a lot more work to get that. And I don't want to even think about that yet. So I think I'm going to stick to the football game here tonight first.
2: He's a wise man. We people in media, we don't
3: that
2: know
3: would
2: how to make
3: be, That would be one way to solve your parking problem, Richie, is I'm sure if it were named after you would have a reserved parking spot.
0: I'm a seasoned veteran now, so I pick venues where I know I'll have good parking. And Archbishop Rummel always takes care of me. I know that much. And here at East Jeff, they always take care of me as well. So I've been strategic about the parking choices, and I think it's also led to some pretty good football games, too. So that's a plus.
2: Richie, we know you'll take care of us tonight on Friday Night Football, WNOL, WGNO, 11 and midnight, respectively. Good luck with covering all the games and bringing it to all the folks. Your award-winning show like we do.
0: I appreciate you guys very much. Coach, I appreciate you, and I'll see you next Saturday.
1: All right, Richie. Thank you, man.
3: Hey, Richie, before we let you go, who's your sidekick tonight?
2: Did we lose Richie?
0: Coach J.T. Curtis. He has the St. Aug Purple Knights tomorrow, so he's kind of
2: so he's not traveling.
0: He's not traveling. I have forbid him from leaving the New Orleans metro area from here on out in the regular season. Yes, that includes out-of-state, out-of-country games. He cannot leave the metro area anymore.
2: That's fair.
3: All right. Well, Lester Ricard did a fine job in his stead, but it'll be good to see the coach back in the seat tonight.
2: And definitely as we look at Nick and we look at coaches, including a few members of his staff in here tonight, you have a tremendous coaching staff, great experience, and I know that makes life easier.
1: Yeah, definitely. A couple guys that are former head coaches and a lot of experience. We also got some young guys that look like they have a bright future in their sport. So very blessed in that regard.
3: So I believe we let Richie go.
2: Yeah.
3: And so, Coach, what concerns you the most about John Curtis?
1: Haven't seen much of him yet this year. So we'll get more into that as the weekend comes in. But the balance on offense, they're throwing it more. They have they're really talented at all the skill positions on offense. Really, really good quarterback. You know, could probably be a 3,000-yard passer on a spread offense, you know, that type of quarterback. So really talented there. And then, of course, everybody knows about their secondary and the number of college commits that they have back there. So, again, a really talented team, always well-coached. So it's just going to be another typical Catholic League game.
2: And if you want to vent before Ken Trahan comes on and you speak to him for a while, he's got this thing where he'll put somebody's dad as the analyst on games. That's pretty tough, right?
1: Yeah, I'm sure. I'm definitely not going back and listening to it. and nobody's handed me a note card yet with all the mistakes. So, yeah, he's, I'm sure they had a good time last night. They were probably fighting each other for words, if I had to guess.
2: Frank Monica, he's somebody who has a few things to say, and so does Ken Trahan. So, yeah, I would say listen to those broadcasts because we have a few more coming up on 106.7 The Ticket. Hopefully they're as good as the one last night for the Rummel Raiders.
3: It's a big night for the Raiders. 4-0 start, 1-0 start in District 9-5A, and they're all enjoying the success in the early season by having some good food and good camaraderie here.
2: Yeah, I bring that up in part because you get to work for a guy who's one of the best high school football coaches to do it in this area. Just real quickly about having Jay Roth in your corner.
1: Yeah, you know, I've obviously had my father for all those years, and then working for Jay for I think 14 years. You know, so both of those guys, as well as some good close friends that are in the profession, have been doing it for a long time. Again, I've

0: I've been blessed and fortunate to have some good people to talk to.
1: Okay, that's going to do it for us on the countdown, but don't go anywhere because Coach Monica is going to stay here. And when we come back after this short break on the other side, we'll be joined by Ken Trahan and the crew back in the studio. We kick off 4 on Ken Trahan's original prep football report here on Rumble Night at Francesca by Katie's on the Ticket.
2: 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Countdown to the Original is also brought to you by Lamarck Ford and Lamarck Lincoln, Lifegate Church in Metairie, Bergeron Automotive in Metairie, Hooters Restaurant in Metairie, by Premier Automotive with locations throughout the New Orleans area, Francesca by Katie's Deli Pizzeria and Catering, John Curtis Christian School in River Ridge, Life Resources Ministries, and by the New Orleans Bowl. 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